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4: PJ Glasser, Pete Butak with you. 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Still 3 hours left to go, and we got a full slate of Major League Baseball going on. We'll update you on some scores. Obviously, getting towards the time of the year, we got the trade deadline about 10 days. A lot of pivotal games around Major League Baseball. Orioles up 2-0 on the Braves. Cubs and Pirates tied up at 1. Nats and D-backs in a massive series. That game is tied up at 2. Yankees up 1-0 on the Phillies in the fifth inning. Marlins up 1-0 on the Padres. Red Sox 1-0 over the Blue Jays. And the White Sox are up 2-0 on the Astros. That's what we got going on.
5: Are we bearing the lead here? Do we have winners on our staff tonight? Are we have winners in the house?
4: Our guy Brandon Combs, Pete, our fantastic producer, he has a 100-to-1 ticket on Pete Armstrong to hit 2 home runs tonight. Pete Crow Armstrong. And he just hit a solo home run. So he's guaranteed to get one more at-bat. We're rooting for PCA to go yard again.
5: This is the Seinfeld episode, right? Where it's like the Paul O'Neill is going to hit 2 home runs. And like, no, it's a triple and an error. It's not, that doesn't count, Bobby.
4: That's what Brandon would probably, with his luck, I'm sure will end up happening. But we're hoping for a second home run for PCA. So we're keeping an eye.
5: No, we're not, because then we're going to lose Brandon for the rest of the night. He's going to go off and, you know, live the life in Rio or something. He's going to ditch us and just say, you know, so long, suckers, I'm out of here.
4: Yeah, that's a fair point, too. But yeah, we got that going on. I did not bet anything in baseball tonight. I also did not bet anything on the Philadelphia 76ers after they acquired LeBron James today in free agency. We have gotten 3 texts, though, from people watching.
5: Does America love us or hate us?
4: I think they're loving us, but they're really loving LeBron going to Philadelphia, especially the people that are living in Philly. Send us a text or give us a call, 310-840-4910, 310-840-4910. Let us know your thoughts on the LeBron situation. And we got 3 texts, Pete, as I mentioned, 949 number saying Sixers Nation hyped as hell to see LeBron come to Philly to win an NBA championship. Then we got another one from a 628 number. King James made the best hoop decision to win a title with the Sixers. And then from an 850 number, what's going to happen with Bronny with Daddy? LeBron gone to Philly. Darlene from Pensacola, I'm enjoying listening to Westwood One. So thank you, Darlene, for sending in a text.
5: Thanks, Darlene.
4: Pete, it looks like all positive vibes so far. Everybody's
5: I was waiting for us to get hammered for not suggesting that they were going to go 82-0 and, you know, win the World Cup and the Super Bowl and everything else here with this. But it's fun. Like, again, if it's your team and all of a sudden you're already pretty good and you get LeBron James, even if you don't like LeBron, even if you think he's overrated, even if you don't, it's a good piece.

0: add another ring. 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
6: You went the nice way with that. I was going the NWA version, which was, you know, a little harder on that.
5: We got some good games going on around Major League Baseball. O's and Braves tied up at 3. Padres and Marlins tied up at 2. Red Sox 4-0 over the Blue Jays. White Sox 5-0 over the Astros. The Rangers up 3-1 over the Mariners. The Cubs have defeated the Pirates in extra innings as well. And the Diamondbacks just defeated the Nationals in a crucial game there in the NL wild card race. So we'll keep posted on what's going on across MLB. We're going to talk a little NFL, though, right now here on BetMGM Tonight. Talk about the NFC West, which is an absolutely loaded division with the three teams at the top. You got the defending champs, the Seattle Seahawks, the betting favorite right now to win the Super Bowl, the Los Angeles Rams, and then the 49ers, who are in the playoffs every year, and if they're healthy, normally in the NFC Championship game or even the Super Bowl, and then you have the rebuilding Arizona Cardinals. Pete, when you look at the NFC West, if you had to rank the top three teams, Seattle, the Rams, and the Niners, how would you rank them? One, two, three.
6: I mean, am I wrong? My problem is the Seattle Seahawks might be the most boring, memory dumpable Super Bowl champion of all time. So, like, I still don't be, I'm that person who still does not believe you'll ever win a Super Bowl championship with Sam Darnold as your quarterback. So I refuse to acknowledge or believe that. But, like, doesn't the Myles Garrett thing kind of make everything right? But there's no way Matt Stafford does that again. So, like, I get the Rams. I understand it. It's fine. I'm not quite there. So you got to be Seattle 1, San Francisco 2, Rams 3, and my Carson Beck Arizona Cardinals at some point, number 4?
5: I would agree. I think that's got to be the rankings. I kind of think that there's a chance that the Niners or Seahawks could actually win the division. Because like you said, Stafford won the MVP last year. And coming into the year, we all wondered if he was even going to play because of the back injury. He's a year older. And even though he's still tough as nails, he's always just one hit away from, as any quarterback, but especially him.
6: As we all are.
5: Right. And no doubt about it. And they do get Myles Garrett, who's arguably the best player in the NFL to go on that defense. I mean, there's a reason why they are priced the way that they are. They're plus 500 at BetMGM.
6: Are you budgeting in Aaron Donald?

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1: Pete and PJ back with you. 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Orioles and Braves tied at 3. The O's got bases loaded, 2 outs in the bottom of the 9th, and Taylor Ward is up at bat, and he's got a 2-0 count. So as an Orioles fan, Pete, I'm hoping that they can find a way to win this game and just keep flirting around the AL wild card race and somehow maybe get into the postseason here. But I do not think
2: so. Where you live, so Orioles, not Nats, not Nationals ever. That was there. Do you just like the whole region, or what's your?
1: I'm Orioles, Ravens. My dad's from Baltimore, so his whole side of the family grew up there. They all, a lot of them, pretty much still live there. So I'm Ravens, O's. And then when I was young, he worked for the Wizards and the Caps. So I pull for those DC teams, but the Ravens and O's are my one too. So that's who I pull for the most. What about, are you all Chicago pro teams?
2: No, I don't. They're brand names. Like, I care about my picks. I care about my fantasy teams. Like, I'd like to see them win. It's more fun around here when Chicago teams. I'm that jaded guy who just, I care about cash and tickets and care about those sorts of things. No, I'm just kidding. It's fun. Obviously, when the team in your city is fun, like the Bears are fun. Caleb Williams is fun. I mean, mm-hmm. It was fun to be around here when the Bulls were rocking and rolling. It's fun to be around here when the Cubs are really good. It's just the Blackhawks era was just a blast because I was working, it was right next to the United Center, and that was always a fun time. So you want all that, you want to have something to root for and get really all into it and stuff. But like now I think I'm gonna, the thing that's really kind of changed

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They might be this year's Ole Miss, where they get in, and all of a sudden, by the end of the year, they've got it figured out, and they start doing some damage. 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
6: 310-840-4910. We're going to crown a Free For All Friday caller of the night. And because so many objected to Johnny in Atlanta's take that you must be smoking PCP if you think that LeBron's as good as Michael, think he has to be the leader in the clubhouse. Troy in South Carolina apparently has something to say to Johnny. You get to steer the ship wherever you want it for this hour. We'll hear from some other people that are mad about what LeBron did today in a second, but what do you got to say, Troy?
7: Hey, I agree with what Johnny say. LeBron can go to Philly and he can win a championship in Philly, and he still wouldn't be the GOAT. Two things can be true at the same time. He can have the greatest basketball, probably the greatest basketball career of all time, but he would never be the greatest of all time. That's Jordan, regardless of what he do in Philly. Him bouncing around, going from team to team, joining the other superstars to try to win rings. Jordan would have never done that. If he would have stayed in Cleveland and him and Kyrie would have built a team and he would have won his rings in Cleveland and did it like that, then maybe he would have an argument. And I got a couple more things. Go Gamecocks.
6: Right, real quick, what do you got?
7: Go Colts.
6: Yeah.
7: Go Gamecocks.
6: Uh-huh.
7: Go Colts. And people that eat pickle pig feet are weird.
6: There you go. That's what we need to know. That's important stuff. Thank you, Troy. In South Carolina, you know how Free For All Friday works with those points succinctly delivered. Let's go to Eric in Baltimore. Eric, where are you steering the ship on Free For All Friday?
8: I just got a little something to throw out there. If a woman, let's say hypothetical, she's 8-9 months pregnant and she had gives birth, why the baby isn't 8-9 months? Oh, why is it that day begins his birth? When it's a kicking, loving, breathing, doing everything that somebody's alive do, but why the time in the womb is not added on to their life expectancy, lifespan?
6: Yeah, this is an interesting question, and appreciate the call, Eric, in Baltimore. I think there's documentation that's important of when your birth date is, and it's a lot less ambiguous of when your birth date is when you have the hospital charting it versus if we're playing your game,

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0: I mean, you allowed for the Indiana Pacers to get Tyrese Haliburton, go to the finals. You allowed, obviously, for SGA to go to Oklahoma City, get all those draft picks, and create a monster. And now Jaylen Brown is in Philly, and LeBron James is in Philly because of a Paul George trade, too. Incredible. And it's an incredible end to Free For All Friday as well. But LeBron is still top of mind. What does LeBron need to do to have a shot at Jordan? Let's just talk about it next.
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0: more likely to take a step back, and it's going to be more noticeable than Seattle because, unlike Seattle's homegrown through the draft approach, New England built through free agency. And, in fact, no Super Bowl participant ever had more free agent signings on their roster than last year's Pats did. And because of that, you had less control over some players, you lose some key guys. And New England, as has been talked about quite a bit, they enjoyed by far the easiest schedule any team had in the league last year. That's not going to be the case when you receive a first-place schedule. And as a matter of karma, you got the Mike Vrabel, Diana Rossini distraction as well. And to perhaps distract reporters from asking about that today, Mike Vrabel brought an actual puppy to his press conference. Here was that from earlier in Foxborough.
1: I'll do my best here with BB. Okay, so welcome everybody. Me and BB are making quick friends here. German Shepherd mix, so I've been working with her all year. She's going to try to protect me if anybody gets out of control. So we're going to let her roam around. We'll see how she does on this podium here. She's nervous.
0: Uh-huh, and I'm nervous that some of you guys are going to get out of control and ask me about Diana Rossini. And no, I'm not interlocking paws with BB the puppy. No, we're not doing any of that. We'll see who takes... D-Day, I'll ask you, who's more likely to miss the playoffs this next season? Seattle or New England?
2: Both. Is that an acceptable answer?
0: Ooh-wee! I don't think either team's going to win their division, so... Yeah, it's an acceptable answer, sure.
2: Yeah, I would say both. It'd also be hilarious if we find out that Diana Rossini is allergic to dogs, and this is how we find out. Now Mike Vrabel has a dog around him at all times. A little Easter egg. Mm-hmm. I don't know if that's true, but it would be funny.
0: But like me visiting the Costco food court, does Mike Vrabel have that dog in him? Don't know the answer to that. How does LeBron's decision affect the Eastern Conference odds? The NBA Finals odds even for next year. We'll tell you, we'll look at some futures in the NFL as well. Graham's gambling on the way next on Westwood One Sports Night.
3: 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LeBron James has chosen to sign with the Philadelphia 76ers, joining Jaylen Brown in his final campaign. Can the King add another ring? Westwood One Sports.
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0: from. But first, I'm going to say like this. If you got a good job, you paying all your bills until you got your life together, but you smoke PCP, and you don't got your life together. So that's what I'm saying. All the LeBron fans who think that if he wins two rings in Philly, that he's going to be the GOAT, y'all smoking PCP. Y'all crazy. Because guess what? Ain't no way. Y'all, if you a LeBron fan, you need to have Velcro on your jersey because he hopped from teams to get a ring. And that's what he been doing for years. He team over all-stars and win a ring and think he deserves it. What team has he came and they built around him? They have not. Brunson got a legit ring. They built the team around him. Steph Curry, they built the team around him. Michael Jordan, they built a team around him. LeBron leave and go or join teams to be to win a ring. That's my take. Yeah, I'm good.
1: T-Day, it's a life lesson. If you have a job and you're paying your bills, but you also smoke PCP, you don't got it together.

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0: I think we're spitting great ideas for Oliver Popular. I hope we get an invite to the Oliver wedding one day. Gives me the thumbs up. I don't think he means that though. I don't think I'll get the invite. It'd be great. I've said it before. Hall of Fame wedding guest. Could put me at any table. I'm gonna dance. Gonna make sure the parents who are throwing the wedding feel special. It's what I'll do. Be there for the bride and groom. The whole shebang. Our weekend started. What a weekend it's gonna be. This has been Westwood One Sports Night.
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0: that Diana Rossini is allergic to dogs, and this is how we find out. Now, Mike Vrabel has a dog around him at all times. Little Easter egg. Mm-hmm. I don't know if that's true, but it would be funny.
1: But like me visiting the Costco food court, does Mike Vrabel have that dog in him? Don't know the answer to that. How does LeBron's decision affect the Eastern Conference odds? The NBA Finals odds even for next year? We'll tell you, we'll look at some futures in the NFL as well. Graham's gambling on the way next on Westwood One Sports Night.
2: 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LeBron James has chosen to sign with the Philadelphia 76ers, joining Jaylen Brown in his final campaign. Can the King add another ring? Westwood One Sports.
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0: LeBron, but first I'm going to say like this. If you got a good job, you paying all your bills until you got your life together, but you smoke PCP, and you don't got your life together. So that's what I'm saying. All the LeBron fans who think that if he wins two rings in Philly, that he's going to be the GOAT, y'all smoking PCP. Y'all crazy. Because guess what? Ain't no way. Y'all, if you a LeBron fan, you need to have Velcro on your jersey because he hopping teams to get a ring. And that's what he's been doing for years. He team over all-stars and win a ring and think he deserves it. What team has he came and they built around him? They have not. Brunson got a legit ring. They built the team around him. Steph Curry, they built the team around him. Michael Jordan, they built a team around him. LeBron leave and go join teams to win a ring. That's my take. Yeah, I'm good.
1: T-Day,
2: it's a life lesson. If you have a job and you're paying your bills, but you also smoke PCP, you don't got it together.

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0: So my day job is I work for the Buffalo Public Schools. I am the coordinator for Soul Studies. So I work with the director of Soul Studies, the assistant superintendent of schools, for all things Soul Studies K through 12 in the city of Buffalo Public Schools.
1: That is a big responsibility. So maybe that led to, is that one of the reasons that you got to be the commission chairman?
0: Yes. So it was a conversation I had after coming back from Albany. I had a conversation with the county executive, Mark Polenkars, and he was asking me about the New York State 250 Commission, which I'm a member of. There's 13 of us appointed for the 250 celebrations, commemorations between 2023 to all the way to 2033. So it's a long 10-year window. So in the spring of 24, I sat down with the county executive. We talked about what we're doing at the state level. And he says, could we do something like that at the county level? I'm like, yeah. I said, we definitely can. So we sat down. We kind of mapped out what this commission would look like, who we'd have involved, what parts of the community we'd want to tap into. And at the end of it, he said to me, hey, since you helped do this, I'd love for you to be the chairman of this to get us off the ground. I said, sure. And it's a lot of work because not only do I have a day job, but I also have, as I mentioned, with the State 250 Commission, I've been all over the country for that job and the state, obviously, as well. So since 2024, I've been living out of a suitcase most weekends or going places. And it's all been great. It's been good stuff. I've been to D.C. many times. I've been to Albany countless times, Saratoga, New York City, day trips. I mean, literally, I'd get on a flight at 6 in the morning, fly to New York City, have meetings, catch the last flight back home, and my dogs would be waiting for me, like, where were you all day? You know, I had friends checking on my dogs and stuff like that. So it's been great. It's even my girlfriend, she's like, I can't believe some of the stuff you're doing and how much you do. But it's like, I look at it this way. We're in a 250th window. We have a window of 250th anniversary events, starting with the Boston Tea Party in December of 23, all the way up to the end of Washington as a soldier in December of 2033. So we're looking at this Revolutionary War 250 window from 1773 to 1783. So those 250th anniversary events are all coming up. Obviously, the 4th of July is a big event. We know that. We're not going to we're not going to skip over that, and we did not. We did some stuff across the state. We did some stuff here locally, but the there are big events all the way through. The big event we're going to have here locally coming up is going to be August 2nd. As you well know, and you had some colleagues of mine on earlier, Brian from the Naval Park, myself, and the City of Buffalo historian, the county historian, we've all been working on programming for this day, August 2nd, and we're going to have the MC from the History Channel, Travel Channel, Don Wildman, coming in. We're actually going to have the grandson of Grover Cleveland, former mayor, former sheriff, former governor of New York, and the first non-consecutive president, George Cleveland, so Grover's grandson. And George, if you ever meet George, we will have him here in studio one day. From the neck up, he looks just like Grover. I had him go to an event, and people are like, that looks like Grover. I'm like, I know, and he knows.
1: Isn't it amazing our connection here in Western New York with so many presidents who have changed the face of the country?
0: It's
1: from Buffalo.
0: It's amazing what we have, the connections. We have the Buffalo Presidential Center that has highlights the five presidents that have an impact here. Obviously, Millard Fillmore, Grover, McKinley, Teddy Roosevelt, and they also throw in Abraham Lincoln because he had a connection with Grace Bedell down in the Southern Tier, who told him to grow the beard, which he finally wound up doing, which some say he might have won the presidency in 1860 because of that, but we'll never know. It's a great story, and we kind of hold that story here locally, which is great.
1: And we take credit for him.
0: We definitely,
1: even though he just passed by and in a train.
0: He came by twice, once alive, and then once on his journey home.
1: Yeah, that's true.
0: But he was, and he gave us the break wall that we have here in Buffalo. The break wall was something that we got as a reward. I don't want to call it pork because that's like always a dirty term in politics, but that was kind of what we got as our reward for our sacrifice during the Civil War. So they asked, hey, what can we do for Buffalo? And our congressman at the time said, hey, we need a break wall. We need a break wall to stop the water. So the break walls that we see here can trace back to the Civil War times.
1: Gosh, it's amazing having a history professor here.

0: what that's what I do.
1: I love it. That's what you do. Right. Let me go back to the programming and everything to do with the 250. I did not know until you told me just now that you were the programming was for like the whole from 2024 to 2033.
0: Oh, it's crazy. Yes, it's a long time.
1: Whose idea is that?
0: So the state commission was first talked about in 21. I first heard about New York State 250 and America 250 in 2018. I was at National History Day contest statewide in Cooperstown, and the state historian Devin Lander said to me, "Hey, we're gonna have the State 250 coming up here in a few years. I'd love for you to get involved." So I went to a few meetings online, and these were Zoom meetings back when Zoom wasn't what we know it today. It was like 2020, like January 2020, we're on Zoom meetings, and no one knew what they were. I kind of did for my job and for what I do, and then obviously the pandemic, everyone became Zoom friendly. So we had meetings going back to 2020, but the real commission structure started to take place in 22. And we had a working group of about 50 people that kind of had ideas and said, we should do this, we should do this. This would be a great place. And we all kind of threw ideas on a board, and then we narrowed them down. And then when the commission actually took shape with Kathy Hochul signing the legislation, which passed unanimously in both houses, by the way, which very rarely happens anymore. So we were then asked, you know, a bunch of us were asked, myself included, to serve on the commission. So I was invited on the commission. As I said, there's 13 of us that have been appointed by different politicians or elected officials. And then there's another 8 that are there because of their job in the state government. So the 13 of us, I was appointed by the state Senate Majority Leader, Andrew Stewart Cousins, from Yonkers. We have, you know, majority, minority, everyone has a say in this. It's a bipartisan, I like to say nonpartisan commission, because it's really, no one owns the 4th of July. No one party should take claim over one or the other. But sometimes, you know, you have to kind of, you know, deal with that stuff. But we all are patriotic at this time, and we should be patriotic not just on the 4th of July or August 2nd, but patriotic more so. So the idea was to have this window of time to look at what happened in the last 250 years. Now, I'm just old enough to remember the bicentennial. I remember it more being about 1776, what happened on that day. And it was really only, it was a lot that summer. Now I've been going down the rabbit hole on YouTube and seeing the Coca-Cola commercials and the different advertising commercials of the time of 76. But it was all about what happened. Uncle Sam, rah-rah, you know, all the Revolutionary War stuff. Now we're looking at it as saying, hey, what have we achieved in the last 250 years? And where do we go in our next 250 years? And that's really what we're looking at. So that's why we have a wider swath. So really the first, say, America 250 event was December 16th at Boston Harbor, which was the 250th of the Boston Tea Party in 23. And then we had in 25, we had a shot heard around the world, Lexington and Concord. That was 250th of that. We had Fort Ticonderoga battles, 250th of that. Obviously, we had a 250th of the proclamation of the Declaration of Independence. Now on August 2nd, we're going to have the 250th of the signing of that, where 56 people actually signed that. And we're not alone by doing that. There's a lot of places across the state are doing that. Even our neighboring states, even Ohio, they're doing an event down in Put-in Bay the same weekend we're doing things. You know, we had the Sail Forth 250 event in New York Harbor, which was the big one. I was there on the USS Nimitz. George Cleveland, Grover Cleveland's grandson, I had a plus one. I took him because I knew he would really enjoy it. And, you know, I said, "George, you coming with me?" He's like, "Really?" I'm like, "Yes." So we went. It was a great time. It was a long day. Had to get up at 4 in the morning, get on a ferry by 5 to be taken to the Nimitz. And then we're on the Nimitz, which is a big metal gray battleship or aircraft carrier, and it's hot. It was a hot week, hot weekend there. So we were exhausted, but we did see fireworks. We did have a good weekend in New York City. It's a once-in-a-lifetime opportunity to see that. And there will be more of these opportunities in the next, you know, 6-7 years. Next year, we're going to have a big event in Saratoga, New York.

0: It's the 250th anniversary of the Battle of Saratoga in the fall. So that'll be a big event. Most historians look at Saratoga as the turning point of the American Revolution when the French got involved. Little known fact, and we're working with Ace Flag, and we're working on Old Fort Erie, and we're working with the Buffalo Naval Park, is, and you got breaking news here, we're going to do a big Flag Day event June 14th, which is going to be a Monday this year. We're going to trade a flag with the Canadians over in Old Fort Erie. They have a Betsy Ross-style flag that they're going to give us, and we're going to give them a War of 1812 flag because they fly a War of 1812 U.S. flag over at Old Fort Erie. So they have they unknowingly got themselves the wrong flag, and they didn't want to throw it out.
1: Yeah.
0: So I talked to Jim Hill over there. I said, "Hey," I said, What's up with that flag? He's like, "Oh, I got this flag and I got another flag." He's like, "The other flag you might be interested in," because I asked, "Why is an American flag flying in Canada?" And he tells us about the history. I'm like, "This makes sense." And he's like, "I have a Betsy Ross flag if you want." I said, "You know what? I will trade you that." So we're going to do a big Flag Day ceremony through the two countries. And next year is also the 100th anniversary of the Peace Bridge.
1: Oh, that's going to be big, too.
0: June 1st, yeah. So there'll be some planning for that. So there's a lot going on. And also in this window of 250, America's 250 stuff, is also the bicentennial for the city of Buffalo in 32.
1: Oh, my gosh. You know, I'll have to call Lindsay and ask her to come on and tell us about that.
0: There's going to be a lot historian. Of stuff going on here. Yes, Lindsay and Doug have been great to work with as historians, and we're happy to finally have a city of Buffalo historian. For many years, we did not have a city of Buffalo historian, and the state historian, who has always been on my back about getting it filled, and I'm like, the mayor has to do it, right? So Byron Brown did it. It was one of the last things he did before leaving office, was doing that, and Lindsay's now worked for three mayors, and she's doing a great job, and we're working on a Pan Am project right now. This is also the 125th of the Pan Am this year.
1: Yes, and which is very important.
0: Yes.
1: And which the History Museum, which I am proud to say I'm involved with,
0: good.
1: Has been doing a lot about to bring that to the attention of the people.
0: Have you seen the new banners that have gone up?
1: No.
0: There's new banners in the city of Buffalo. Just went up this week.
1: Okay, I just heard they were going to. But
0: so take a look for them.
1: I'm just going to interrupt for a moment. In case you just tuned in, you are listening to On Target with your host, Penny Wolfgang. And our guest today is the Erie County Historical Commission Chairman, the New York State 250th Commissioner, and Erie County Historical Commission Chairman. I got it all.
0: It's a mouthful.
1: To Buffalo, Richard Pizak. Okay, there's a lot. I'm reading it.
0: It's a lot, yes.
1: You're doing a lot, and there is a lot. I wanted to also mention that even though we were talking about the August 2nd, which we will, there is something, an event even in Niagara.
0: Yes, August 1st.
1: The day before.
0: Yes. So we consciously started planning this out in 2025. So we didn't want to compete with Niagara Falls, or Buffalo and Niagara Falls didn't want to compete with each other. So we kind of said, hey, listen, let's take our America 250 events and let's put them later on in the summer so we can keep open, you know, the July 4th for people if they want to go away for a long weekend, they want to do something here, and let the smaller communities and, you know, not take it countywide, but maybe take it citywide, village-wide, town-wide, and see what they want to do for July 4th. Let them kind of do their own programming for that. So Old Fort Niagara is doing an event on Saturday. The same MCs are doing the event here on August 2nd, Don and George. They're also going to go up there. So we're working with them. They're going to be working with Old Fort Niagara. Bob Emerson got together a group of people. I have been helping them with this as well. And we're going to be doing a programming at Old Fort Niagara. They're going to have a drone show, which would be kind of cool.
1: Yes, very.
0: Yeah,
1: they didn't have drones in
0: 1776. Or 1976.
1: No.
0: So it's a new thing. Yes, they did have fireworks back then, but never a drone show. So we've seen some of the drone shows. I've seen them down in New York, and I also saw the drone show they did at the Parks Department did one back in New York State Parks. They did one back in Memorial Day weekend, a very patriotic one. So drone shows have kind of now the new thing, but nothing beats an old-fashioned fireworks show. You feel the reverberation next to the buildings and stuff like that, and you see the sparkle go up. So I was able to see those down in New York City. And my family bar and restaurant

restaurant for many years was located by the Bison Stadium, not too far from HSBC or KeyBank Arena. So every Friday night, I'd see the Friday Night Bash fireworks, and they would do the big night before, and they would actually fire them off

0: up on the roof. We had a flat roof, and grab all the paper that
1: people don't realize the importance of fireworks. Because I mean, historically, I meant, you know, that they had them in 1776 or some version of it.
0: And it's a great way to bring a lot of people together. And we're also having the, as Brian probably told you last week, we're having the Avalanche Army Band going to be playing there. My first time seeing any type of military band was on a Nimitz, and the Navy had their band from Rhode Island there. They're amazing musicians. Like, they are really, really good. They are pretty much professional musicians, and they will wow you. What they can do, and I'm assuming, and I got to believe the people we're going to have here are going to be the same caliber, because it's a job. It's an actual occupation for them to do that, and it's a great thing to have that.
1: And I'll tell you what, I only like fireworks when I can hear patriotic music along with it. Something about it. I know. There's something about the music which really...
0: It does.
1: It enhances it. It really does.
0: Yeah, it does. And we're going to have a guy actually reading the Declaration of Independence as well.
1: I heard that.
0: Yeah, Gary Costello is going to read it.
1: Which is exciting. Now, Erie County Historical Commission projects means that there's a lot more going on besides August 2nd, right? What you're trying to tell
0: us. We have so much stuff going on. I remember the one day the county historian Doug Kohler and I were sitting down, and he's like, wow, we've done a lot this year. I'm like, yeah. And I said, there's way more to do, too. And it is. There's always something going on. It always seems like we kind of joke amongst ourselves on the commission, we're like the perpetual anniversary committee, because there's always a big event coming up. You know, we got the 125 for Pan Am, the 250 for America. Last year was the bicentennial for the Erie Canal. We're gonna have the bicentennial for the city of Buffalo. We're gonna have the 100th anniversary for the Peace Bridge. There's always something going on the horizon. And that was kind of going back to your first question with me with the county executive, was like, hey, we got a lot going on here in this window. What can we do? How can we do this in an effective way to maximize our efforts and be very efficient? And we have been. You know, we got a bunch of people together who can do all this work.
1: Tell me about teaching young people, a new generation, about the importance of our history.
0: Great question. So a lot of the kids that we have, and I was talking to kids, I talk to them every day. We're with summer school now, I'm in the schools, but even when my job, it's detached from kids, I don't have my own classroom, but I'm in multitude of classrooms with my colleagues. So talking to kids now, most of the history they get has been filtered, there's a certain formula to it online that they get, and it's been kind of pushed to them. Really, a great way to get kids to learn about history is not through their cell phone or through TikTok or through social media, but it's having them do project-based learning where they can actually take ownership and be empowered in their learning. And one of the programs we do in the city of Buffalo is National History Day, or the History Day Project. So History Day, the kids will pick a topic related to a theme. So next year's theme for 2027 is Innovation in History. The kids will look at an innovation in history, maybe look at the inventor, maybe look at the actual invention, or look at what was going on around that. You know, and that's kind of where kids will have the most fun, because they're going to look at something they're interested in. Because I can tell them, hey, go read page 437 to 440 and then answer these four questions. That's not teaching, that's not learning, that's just giving them busy work. We want kids to be actively engaged, we want kids to take ownership and be empowered. And that's, once you start doing that and kids know that they have kind of a role in their education as well, then I think they'll buy into it a little bit more. Because if you just give them, okay, do these math problems, do these science problems, and then give me the answer, and that's, you know, that's how I learned. I think I did okay, but it's a new generation. I didn't have a cell phone in my hand 24/7 like these kids do, where there's all these other distractions. So with these other distractions, we now kind of have to maximize that. And these History Day projects, kids can create a website. They can create a short skit or a play. They can create a documentary. They can also do the old-fashioned paper, or what you'd see like a trifold board at a science fair, the exhibit category. So there's a multitude of ways for students to be engaged. And now we have a thing called

0: portrait of a graduate here in New York State. So we're kind of getting away from the Regents exams in one way, and we're now letting kids create a portfolio of authentic assessments with their teachers, with their school districts, with their building level administrators to come out and say, hey, we have a new way of assessing students, a new way of getting students to learn, and that is through this portrait of a graduate. You'll hear more about that probably starting next year in 2027, and maybe I'll come back on and bring some of my colleagues in the education field. We'll talk more about that, because that is something, as you say in the beginning of your show each week, things that are important to the community, that will be important to the community starting in 27-28 school year, because that will be when it's really going to take hold. And we'll talk about that sometime in the future, come back and give you a little bit more of a deep dive.
1: It's funny because Kevin and I were just talking about what we wanted to talk about in later in August and September, and I said back to school.
0: Yeah, we could definitely do that.
1: We always had Superintendent Laurie.
0: Oh, yeah.
1: Every year, but I think he's retiring.
0: He did.
1: Or he is retiring.
0: He is going to retire. Now,
1: yeah, so we'll have to either see if he'll do it, if he'll talk to us anyway, we'll find out. But the main thing is, as far as learning, as far as when you said we're getting away from Regents and so forth and so on, people feel like there's a lack of dedication to teaching social studies or to teaching our history in the schools. And also it goes along with like kids now learning cursive writing, or kids now learning geography, or, you know, there's certain lack of in education that compared to what it was before.
0: So you mentioned geography, which is great. As a social studies teacher, geography kind of gets lost in the shuffle. So a few years ago, we partnered up the Buffalo Public Schools, the Niagara Frontier Council for Social Studies, which is a president. I'm the president of that organization. One more thing I need to throw on my one more head to throw on, but we partnered up with College then became Uville University with a GIS program. And a GIS program is Geographic Information Systems. It showed teachers, educators, how to relate the information on these maps and then use maps in their classroom. So we had a cohort of teachers do that in the Buffalo Public Schools and in Niagara Falls Schools and in Erie County Schools, Erie Wenatchee Schools. We put them through this cohort. And then we came up with these things called story maps, where the kids and the teachers would create these story maps about their community. Again, it's all about the engagement, the empowerment. If you can engage kids, empower kids in their learning, they'll want to learn. But if you keep telling them, oh, just go to page 437 and 440 and answer these questions every week, you know, the best way to educate someone, anyone, is having a connection, having that relationship. If you can build a relationship, the education piece will follow.
1: I think it's the idea that they've got to be interactive. They have to actually be involved. And the difficulty now, of course, as you've already pointed out a million times, and everybody does, is how to get them away from, like, doing everything on their screens or being thinking that they know everything, looking it up on Google or whatever.
0: This summer, I'm working with kids in grade 9. I'm putting them back in pen and paper.
1: Yeah.
0: I'm having them highlight things. I'm having them circle things. I'm having them look for things on these primary source, secondary source documents, because that's what they need to know. They need to work with their hands, because AI won't replace that. AI cannot replace them working on a pen or a piece of paper. And I know if they're working on a pen and paper with documents in front of me, I know they're not getting the answers from AI. I know they're doing the work in front of me because I see it in front of them. And it's a little bit of a challenge for them. I'm like, listen, your generation has to worry about being replaced by AI. Mine does not. Yours does. And this is a way to make yourselves AI proof. And it's getting them out of their comfort zone, but I can see, even on my way here this morning, I had some students who were, you know, this is only like the seventh day of summer school. Kids are starting to get their bearings, and they're starting to say, okay, I get this now. I said, it's not gonna happen overnight, but it will happen. And then hopefully they take what they learned in the summertime and then build up on it for the school year and catch up.
1: Now tell me how anybody can get more information about all of the events that we're talking about for the whole next, not only next year, but the future.
0: The future. So we've worked with Visit Buffalo Niagara. They've come up with ErieCounty250.com for us. So that, believe it or not, we put any events on that goes to the state I Love New York, Revolutionary War 250, and he goes to the America 250 landing pages. So one simple input is very efficient, because now we are in a network to where I put a thing on Erie County 250 and it goes up the chain of command, if you will, on those areas. And people said to me, oh my God, I saw our event. It's listed on America 250. I'm like, well, is it Buffalo Niagara? They're doing their job. So is I Love New York. So yeah. So if you go on those websites, you may see, you know, front and center, either Old Fort Niagara or the skyline of Buffalo on one of those websites, because it's being promoted. So we're putting it out there, and we're doing great programs like this, and we're also using the social media handles for the Erie County Historical Commission, Visit Buffalo Niagara, and the Buffalo in Erie County Naval Park.
1: Well, we're really excited, and we're happy here at Odyssey and all of our stations that we can be a part of this really important moment in history, or time in history. And
0: this is just the beginning. Like I said, 2027, we have a lot of events. We have events going on for many years to come, which is great.
1: Well, I hope we'll be able to talk to you again, and I hope we'll be here for many years to come, and please be listening to us on Target for many years to come, and thanks for listening today, and please join me again next week, same time, same station. Thank you very much, Commissioner, and thank you all for listening. Bye now.
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0: This is On Target with Penny Wolfgang, a program that takes an inside look at what is happening in Western New York with news, features, and special guests. Now, here's your host, Penny Wolfgang.
1: Hi, everybody, and welcome to On Target with your host, Penny Wolfgang. We're so happy to be with you every week, and we talk about subjects that we think are interesting and important and educational, and most importantly, I guess, about us here in Western New York, because we're topical and current. Topical and current mean the same thing. Topical talk show, here we are, in On Target. And recently I had, it was brought to my attention about this author from who originally was from Niagara Falls, who has written a book about the toxic legacy of Niagara Falls, and I was extremely interested, having actually married somebody who is a native of Niagara Falls and having lived in Niagara Falls and the Lewiston area for a while myself. But when I read the book, I heard about the book, I wouldn't say interested was the right word. I would say appalled at some of the information that our author has come up with. So I want, in the book, and in general, she is an environmental lawyer named Kristen E. Civiletto. And I wanted to introduce you to Kristen by telling you that she, of course, is a native of Niagara Falls. So that right away qualifies her to be on Target and to be one of our favorite people. Thank you so much for joining us, Kristen. It's a pleasure to meet you after hearing so much about you and about the book and about your research. Thank you for joining us today.
2: Thank you, Judge. I'm delighted to be here.
1: So I would let you make it easier for me and for our listeners to tell us a little bit about your background.
2: Absolutely. As you mentioned, I was born and raised in Niagara Falls, New York, and I love the city. My family all lives there, and we were all raised there. But at one point, like many people, I thought to myself, I'm ready to leave the area and go on to some bigger cities. I left and went to Vanderbilt University for law school and then began to practice in Atlanta, Georgia. And while I was away, I was familiar with toxic talk and people talking about illness and chemicals back home in Niagara Falls. But while I was away, I started to really wonder why I was hearing about so many people who were sick that I knew. It was family members, people with whom I went to school. I went back for my 10-year high school reunion, and I was a little shocked to hear that so many people were already dealing with cancers. It didn't make any sense to me. Then I was diagnosed with a cancer when I was only 31 years old. Pretty rare for that age, a melanoma. And I began to kind of question things when a friend said to me, you seem to know a lot of people back home with cancers and illness. And she was right, my friend Jennifer. So, you know, I again was one of those people. I was like, I'm never coming back to Niagara Falls, never coming back to the area. But of course, like many people, our family is here and there was a big draw to come back. So I left practice in Georgia, came back here and started working remotely. And that's when my father was diagnosed with an exceedingly rare cancer. It's called a soft tissue sarcoma, spindle sarcoma, very unusual, but it is related to radiological exposure. And I couldn't figure out how my father would have been exposed to radiation, ionizing radiation. So I started doing a little bit of research, and I found a list of 89 hazardous waste sites in the Niagara Falls area. And Judge, when I saw this list, I almost fell out of my chair, right? We knew about Love Canal. We knew about a few other sites. I didn't know it was that bad. And so I started researching each of these sites one by one, and a lot of things unfolded from there.
1: You know, people have said for a long time that there was toxic waste of many kinds, not just Love Canal issue, but they've talked about it. But nobody has ever really done what you've done or that I know of, you know, like dug into it. It's sort of like folklore almost, isn't it?
2: Yes.
1: And people never really bothered to find out, well, what the scientific, if any, proof or background is. And that's kind of what you're talking about.
2: That's absolutely right. And I

0: love that word, because you hear rumors of piles of this over here and, you know, chemicals were spotted here. But what I did is I pulled together the big picture of what was happening to Niagara Falls and the adjacent Niagara Falls area. And I was even shocked. And I thought I was pretty up to date and well informed. But what I began to see is that we had this 130-year plus history of environmental defilement. And, you know, a lot of people don't realize this, but the chlor-alkali industry was born in Niagara Falls. And chemicals that didn't exist in nature were invented in Niagara Falls. And all of these chemicals have to, they generate waste as they're being manufactured. And the problem in the falls is that that waste had to go somewhere. And unfortunately, the somewhere turned out to be parks and, you know, waterways and sewers, canals, the air. And that's why this widespread exposure is something that I don't think we had a good handle on, because it was a part of our everyday life. I saw smoke and pollution, and I thought that was normal when I lived there.
1: Is a lot of this due to, like, this the yin and yang, so to speak, of the fact that we have the wonder of the world here, Niagara Falls itself?
0: Yeah, absolutely. It's absolutely a great point. I think many of these manufacturing companies were drawn to Niagara Falls in the first place because of a few things. We had salt nearby, and they were using chlorine to make some of these new chemicals that they were working on. Yeah. We also had, of course, the incredible Niagara River. It was used to cool processes. It was used to generate hydroelectricity. But we also had something else that I don't think people really have focused on. We had an incredible workforce of immigrants, mainly, who were ready to work. They had been working on things like the Niagara Falls Tunnel and the hydraulic canal. And these were workers who were coming in from Eastern Europe and other places. But at some point, they needed other things to work on. So when companies started to relocate here, they found a workforce that was hungry to work. So that combination really led to a pretty significant industry that exploded from there.
1: When you just came in, I don't want to bury the lead. When you just came into the studio, which is just a few days ago, to record this program, you told me, "I'm sorry I'm late, but something major is happening in Niagara Falls, which is getting national attention." And I thought, well, here we are, like hot off the presses, so to speak, and maybe you could tell us about it.
0: Yeah, absolutely. We've been talking about chemicals, but Niagara Falls has another maybe hidden part of its history, and that is it did a tremendous amount of work associated with the Manhattan Project. And many of our factories in the falls converted their operations over to work for both the Manhattan Project as well as Cold War weaponization programs. But in addition to that, we had a number of metallurgical companies that were using radioactive products in their processes, or it was a leftover waste product from the processes they were doing. So we've got multiple sources of radioactivity, and guess what? That waste had to go somewhere else too. So in addition to chemicals being stashed all around Niagara Falls, we have radioactive waste that was being deposited in various places. And even worse, Judge, this is something that almost sounds too horrible to be true, but it is true. Some of this waste was in the form of slag, and contractors were allowed to mix it with asphalt and then pave driveways and roads all over Niagara County. Now, you know, this is very concerning for many reasons. But what's happening now is that we are in the process of discovering some of these radioactive sites and also these random places where waste was just deposited or used as fill. The breaking news aspect story is that 2 years ago, DEC and EPA, New York State Department of Environmental Conservation, and of course the Environmental Protection Agency, which is federal, they did what's called a flyover study. Now, flyover studies are looking for signatures for radiation. One was done in 1979, and then another one was done in 1986. They revealed some concerning things. But then one was done in 2024. That yielded very significant results, very widespread. Now, the results haven't been released yet, but this is what we are learning from the authorities in the past 2 days. Unfortunately, in the past 2 months, the authorities have now started sending letters to homeowners to advise them that radioactivity is in and around their homes. I don't know why they waited 2 years. We're going to get to the bottom of that. But now these homeowners are in the process over the past week of getting additional results at their homes. Some of these results are so high and so concerning that we today are in the process of trying to evacuate some families. So as this goes to airing, we'll probably have a little more information, but I can tell you that this is more than alarming.
1: Well, we've been talking about this in the media for a little while now, because some of the homeowners, as you suggested, are realizing that they bought these homes unaware, not knowing that, you know, this could be a problem. And this is not only an environmental problem and a legal problem, but a life quality problem.
0: Absolutely. In fact, one of our homeowners who has been kind of the face, there are two women who are standing up for their neighbors, and Carolyn Johnson and Lexi Hawk. And I will tell you that Carolyn, for example, when she bought her home in 1990, asked specifically the town of Niagara Assessor, is there anything I should be worried about? She grew up in Love Canal. So this family went from Love Canal to now a radioactive hotspot. And it is very distressing, because not only have their children or grandchildren been on these properties, but their pets are running around. So they've had to fence off a good portion of their yard. And as we were out there all week and these alarms are going off, it was very scary. You know, we kept having to move off of a site because these alarms were so high.
1: You were telling me the figures. I don't know what it's supposed to be and what it is, but it's really shocking.
0: Yeah, they are shocking figures. We have used 6 different instruments to take readings. Initially, we were finding readings that were 1,200 times over the DEC's cleanup level. However, yesterday we learned that a reading was found that is so far and away above that. And I can disclose the number that we've heard. We were getting counts per second, and we were concerned about 11,000, 13,000 counts per second. We understand that a number of 900,000 counts per second was obtained 16 days ago, and we just learned about it yesterday by the EPA and DEC.
1: Well, not that we want this distinction for Niagara Falls or for our area or any of this distinction. We really want to be known for having a Super Bowl team in Western New York. So any of this information, I think people are probably reluctant, like when you were researching the book and trying to put all of this information together. Was it difficult to get the information? Because people might be reluctant to have the world know.
0: That's a great question. What I found is that people are very much ready to tell their stories because they are suffering a lot of loss. There's a lot of holes in their family where a father or a sibling should be. The difficult part was obtaining information from the government, believe it or not.
1: Sure.
0: For example, I drew heavily upon a hazardous waste task force project that was done in 1979. And apparently, these questionnaires were sent out to waste generators across Niagara County, and they would fill out where they think they dumped material. These were estimates and guesses, of course. And that's how we learned how much material was at Love Canal and other really significant sites, even larger than Love Canal. I was able to find almost all of those questionnaire responses except one of the major polluters, and that is Hooker Chemical, Occidental, which is now Occidental. It took me a year to find their questionnaire response. I had to track it down at a university out of state. I found over and over again that key pieces of information were either missing or pages were missing, important pages. That was one of the difficulties that I had.
1: I just want to interrupt in case you just tuned in. You are listening to On Target with your host, Penny Wolfgang. And our guest today is attorney, author, Christine E. Civiletto. And we are talking a lot about the issues in Niagara Falls with the toxic legacy. But basically, we want to let you know about her book, which has recently come out, and it's called Thundering Waters. And I'm sure she'll tell us in a minute where this is available, but we were kind of discussing how he did the research and got all the information for the book and what it really shows and how important it is as far as environment and as far as lifestyle and people living here in Western New York. You know, when you talked about doing the research for the book and everything, you just mentioned there's so many people who are listening, for example, who maybe not themselves, but their families, even their grandparents were employed. You just mentioned Hooker, and I thought when I came to live here 100 years ago, that was like the biggest employer, I guess, and some of these other people, some of these other companies that you're talking about as well, right?
0: Absolutely. In fact, my great-grandfather, my grandfather, and my father put in a combined 96 years at Carborundum Corporation. And, you know, it's very distressing to me because we learned after the fact that Carborundum was one of the companies that was working on Manhattan Project and radiological-related research. And my grandfather was one of the atomic workers who was able to recover under the Atomic Workers Act because he, you know, we lost him to a cancer in his early 60s. My father, who was also exposed to this material, his percentage wasn't high enough, so they denied his claim, the Department of Labor. And it's sickening to me because neither my father or my grandfather knew that they were working in and around radioactive materials. And these were pretty serious radioactive materials, uranium, even plutonium. So my other grandfather worked at Hooker. My grandmothers worked at Bell Aerospace. And so my family, you know, has been rooted in Niagara Falls in many ways, and we're a part of these industries as workers. My great-grandfather was born in Italy, all my great-grandparents, and so when they came here, it was a big deal to get a job at the factory, and it was almost like a birthright for your son to then go to work at the factory if you were able to get him in, which is exactly what happened with my grandfather. He wanted to be a forest ranger. He did not want to work in the factory, but it was too good of a job to turn away when you don't have an education. So he took that job, he worked there all his life, and, you know, unfortunately now we're seeing the fallout and the impacts. And these are not, all that we're talking about, these are not things in the past. We know that there are ongoing issues in terms of health impacts, changes to our DNA, but also we have numerous waste sites throughout Niagara Falls that are simply covered by a liner, and there's pumps working all around them, but these liners all fail eventually. The EPA has told us that in papers. So, for example, Love Canal's liner, it was installed in 1985. It is now 42 years old. And that liner is about a thick garbage bag, a real thick credit card. It's measured in mils, M-I-L-S. And the Love Canal liner was one of the early liners that the EPA started using. It's only 40 mil. That is very concerning because these liners disintegrate when they come into contact with chemicals. And so not only do we have the Love Canal liner that we're concerned about, or I am concerned about, we have numerous landfills covered by these liners all throughout Niagara Falls. We know at least four of them have chemicals migrating from them.
1: Is there anything else in the book that you want to emphasize that I haven't asked you about? Because I don't know enough about the subject, except from what I read in the book.
0: Yeah, first of all, you accurately pointed this out. The scope and the scale of what happened to Niagara Falls is something that I feel like we need to all pay attention to. This is something that people throughout the world can learn from. We've had a community exposed to some of the most dangerous chemicals ever created by mankind. And we don't know enough about what they do to the body, what they do to 2-3 generations down the road. The health statistics out of Niagara County, as well as Niagara Falls, are alarming. They should be, you know, this is a 5-alarm fire if you look at these numbers. Niagara County is right now number 2 in terms of its cancer rate for men and women for all cancerous types. It was number 1, and now it's 1 point below number 2. It's not just cancer, though. We are leading the state in other non-undistinctive ways, I want to say it that way. Cardiovascular, stroke, diabetes, these are all at very high levels, and I believe that they are potentially connected to widespread exposure. For example, in Niagara County, the suicide rate is nearly twice the state average. Now, we have widespread exposure to neurotoxins, and somebody needs to be studying that, somebody who knows far better than I about these connections. We also see in Niagara Falls an excessively high violent crime rate. Now, Niagara Falls is in the top 3% nationally of cities of any size. New research is connecting violent crime with exposure to lead, we know, but now PCBs and other chemicals.
1: I was just going to say, when you said about the crime, I say we talk about, you know, crime and a lot on our show, of course, because one of my main interests, as well as cultural aspects of Western New York. But I never could imagine that you were going to take that step to have some relationship to, you know, chemical or environmental issues that might cause abnormal behavior or antisocial behavior.
0: Absolutely. In fact, I was looking at some research just in the past couple of years that has come out, and they're linking air pollution to increases in violent criminal behavior. And a new documentary is getting ready to come out that makes the link between serial killers in the Pacific Northwest, and they all lived within a half mile of a lead plume. And, you know, the research is pretty well established with regard to lead, which we have an abundance in the falls.
1: Yes. Well, in Western New York, not just the falls.
0: Western New York. But now we're seeing the connections being made with other contaminants like PCBs. And that's what alarms me, because we've got plenty of that in the falls as well.
1: And when you say the falls, too, it's not like there's a line or there's a iron fence or something that prevents the pollutants and what we're talking about going from Niagara County to Erie County, for example, or right. And any other nearby counties.
0: That's correct. And in fact, our particulate matter, PM2.5 rate, is very, very high in Niagara County. Where's that particulate matter going? It's certainly spreading out. And again, we see the connections between particulate matter and dementia, stroke, cardiovascular health. This is why Niagara Falls, I believe, should be the focus of intense research efforts. And I know that, for example, our local university, University of Buffalo, they are starting to really pay attention and marshal experts to start taking a look at these issues. And I'm very excited about some things that we have coming up.
1: I mean, it's not like we want to be known for any of this or, you know, that it's a good thing, but it is important. How many times have we said that there was an abnormal amount of muscular dystrophy, I think it is, and that led to all the research that the Jacobs Institute did, and they always said it was related to living to environmental issues here in Western New York.
0: Yes, we do see high rates of birth defects, autism, the mental health challenges. The mental health challenges in Niagara Falls alone should be the focus of research and study. We are seeing in young people just alarming things, not just the high suicide rate, but we're also seeing neurobehavioral concerns. And people who work in Niagara Falls, medical health care professionals and mental health care professionals, I think would probably corroborate that. They tell me that privately. But again, the world needs to learn from what's happening there.
1: Now, as far as the book goes, we're going to talk a little bit about how people can get it, because how long did it take you, by the way? I should have asked you that before. How long did it take you to write the book?
0: Well, it was 23 years of research and 5 years of writing. And I am grateful that it all came together because this was a pretty monumental effort. My publisher is Princeton University Press through their Island Press imprint. And literally, we were joking that the footnotes alone could have been a whole nother book. So they made me keep it to 100 pages of footnotes. but yes, it was quite an effort. And the book can be found at multiple places. It's, first of all, locally, you can visit Talking Leaves in Buffalo. They are fantastic. And also, if you have an Amazon account, it's there. Barnes & Noble has it. So it's available anywhere that books are generally sold. Also, I have a website. It is KristenCivilettoAuthor.com. And I'm getting ready to release something in the next few days that will be maybe a little bit of a bombshell, I don't know. But I worked with a mapping expert, and we put together an interactive map of all of the sites across Niagara County. So you can look up for yourself what was there, what happened, where they're located, and you can do a cancer overlay and a chemical overlay. So you can see very specifically what people have been exposed to and some of the harms that it could cause. I'm very proud of this because when I saw the map done, even I was a little shocked that I had just written the book. So to see it visually, though, I hope it gives people the tools they need to start standing up and telling their story.
1: A lot of it's going to be not only eye-opening, thanks to you, but it's going to get, as we already pointed out, national attention because people are now so much more aware of what's happening in the environment and how it affects us in our everyday lives. So we really owe you a great debt of gratitude, Kristen, for writing this book and for all the research. And I hope our listeners will be, you know, interested enough and they can get a copy and read the book for themselves or go online and get more information about Kristen. Thank you so much for being on Target with us. And thanks for listening, everybody. We hope you will join me again next week, same time, same station for On Target. Have a good week. Be safe. Bye now.
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9: And Matt Bove from WKBW. And here in Western New York, we know there's always one thing people want to talk about. It's the Bills. And that's why Sal and I are talking practices, games, and everything in between.
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0: Ryan Cozio, Kevin Sylvester, and PGA Pro Jeff Metis.
1: Good morning. We are just after 7 a.m. We welcome you in live to Tee to Green. We're live on the air here on WGR on the radio side and on our video stream on our social media platforms. We're on Instagram, we're on X, and we're on YouTube at T2G Buffalo. The final July show here as we welcome you in to the beautiful patio here at one of our home clubs, Lancaster Country Club. I'm Brian Culzio, along with PGA Pro Jeff Metis. Kevin Sylvester is at the 3M Open. He's working hard this week in Minnesota, where he was on the call for Michael Kim's 59. So we'll hear that highlight call from Kevin later on in the show when he joins us at 7:45. We're going to be speaking with the general manager and great PGA pro here, Mike Szabo, in just a moment. But Jeff, good morning. Beautiful day here. This patio is a gorgeous spot for us to be here for our show this morning.
2: Yeah, this is why we like doing the show, right? We get to go to cool places, see beautiful golf courses, flowers everywhere. And yeah, we're a little tired this morning, Brian. We had a big night last night. Yeah, with the Duster Challenge was an amazing success last night. We have so many people to thank for all the effort that went into having a really, really great evening.
1: Yeah, we'll thank them in a little bit here, but yeah. Just a quick recap, 108 golfers.
2: Yep.
1: We sold it out for the fourth year in a row.
2: Yeah, waiting list.
1: On the big putting green in Glen Oak. So thanks to the Western PGA and everybody over at Glen Oak for hosting, but for all the courses that provided foursomes for our raffle, all the sponsors, all the people that came out and putted, or even just the families that came out and cheered on all the putters last night. We had 108 players, and we raised the most important part of the night. We raised $8,700 for PGA Hope.
2: Yeah, and there were a ton of veterans there. It was good to see the group of guys that have gone through the program and are still enjoying playing golf, and that's why we do that.
1: Yeah, it was a great time. The final result, Nestor Kokkonos beat Patrick Schomburger last night.
2: It sounds like an international event.
1: That's right.
2: Yes. Those names.
1: Patrick, yeah. a young high school player from Lakeshore.
2: Yep.
1: So Patrick played great, and Nestor had some great putting events throughout the night as well. The two of them going at it in our final nine-hole match play. The two of them were exchanging hole-in-ones. It was so much fun to watch.
2: It was like a heavyweight fight, yeah, and it was being live-streamed, which was kind of cool, too. And everybody says that every year, but it was definitely our best event. It went very, very well. The golf course, the green was amazingly fast. It was a good night. It really does. It's really a competition to test the best putter. We identified some really, really good putters.
1: Yeah, we're going to talk a little bit about putting and some of those things along the way here. Pat Phillips from Woods to Wedges at 7:30. He's going to talk a little bit about, they have a Sam Putt Lab there, like how you could maybe get fit for the right putter. So we'll have that and more here. But more on the Duster later on in the show here. But again, kudos. If you were a part of it last night, $8,700 raised for PGA Hope. And Jeff, so, I know that program is dear to you, as you were a big part of getting it going here in Western New York.
2: Yeah, as a veteran myself from the Marine Corps, and we got it, Tim Fries and I kind of created that back in 2012, I want to say. We had four people in our first group at Glen Oak, or at Grover Cleveland, and since then we've had hundreds and hundreds of guys go through, and women.
1: Yeah. Yep. Good stuff. So yep. Thanks again for everybody part of our Duster Challenge. A little bit later on in the show, we'll talk a little bit more about it. But as yep. we said, we're here at Lancaster Country Club on a beautiful Saturday on the patio, and Mike Szabo kind enough to join us here. Mike, good morning.
2: Mike, and thanks for your support of the event yesterday, too.
1: Yes, you were one of the courses that donated for some, so thank you very much.
3: No problem. Appreciate it, guys. Good morning.
1: Yeah, and you've seen the great work PGA Hope does across with veterans in Western New York here, too, so I know as another fellow PGA pro, you understand the impact that has.
3: Absolutely. You know, it's a great program. I was fortunate. I was able to work out in a schedule. I volunteered one time for an event where we were playing at Glen Oak, and it was like,
2: oh, you played.
3: I hit a shot, and then they hit a shot, and then you're kind of leapfrogging each other, and that was really cool to meet everybody and be involved with that.
2: And you got a veteran, you got a Marine Corps veteran in your on your staff.
3: Sure do, Scott E. Marble. Yes, we do.
2: Another crayon eater like me. Yeah,
1: that's great. So now the work that the PGA pros do, and everybody that helps out with PGA Hope, it's like last night, Nick Martone was one of the ones that has gone through the program and has.
2: He spoke
1: kind of one of our ambassadors about it, right? And he spoke the impact that it has.
2: Yeah, if you listen to Nick and Scott and some of the other guys that were there last night, the impact that it has on their lives is really, really, really important. It's hard to quantify.

0: sometimes. I have a couple letters tucked in my trap drawer at home that I've gotten some of the vets that, you know, they've told us exactly what a difference it's made in their lives, how golf can be transformative for people that struggle the way some of our veterans do.
1: Yeah. Well, part of the reason I know that Jeff and Mike got into the golf business, became PGA pros, is because you guys obviously also see value in people enjoying golf. We talked about that with the veterans, but just everyone in general enjoying golf. And I know, Mike, I just from following some of the stuff that you guys have been doing here at Lancaster, people are having just a tremendous summer. You guys are doing so many cool events, and you got another great one today.
2: We do, yes. We try to keep it lively here and keep it fun and keep it relaxed. And today we got our Solheim Cup. So we started this probably about 6 years ago with Scott in the golf shop and myself. We had a growing women's association. We have 84 members right now. And we did a draft, schoolyard pick, and awesome. we picked the teams 6 years ago. And then as new ladies join the club, they get drafted onto a team. And we have my team versus Scott's team. So Team USA versus Team Oreo is what they call themselves. So awesome. we'll be shared. Facing off today, there'll be 48 ladies playing.
0: 9:30 this morning.
2: 9:30 start, so yeah. It'll be great. 24 versus 24, like we do different formats. Like it'll be 6-hole scramble, 6 holes like alternate shot or Chapman, 6 holes better ball. So yeah, it's a good format. It's a lot of fun. Allegedly, there's birdie shots out there whenever
1: nice.
2: whenever that may happen. So
0: birdie shot.
2: Look,
0: I've never heard of those.
2: No, never. So yeah, it's a great time. So a lot of good.
0: I'd like to jump in, you know, just following, I've known you a while, and I love the way you operate your program here and what the culture you've created, and the word you use is fun. And every time I think of Lancaster Country Club and the people playing golf here, the word pops up that it's fun here. Yeah. And all, you make the events fun. There's always something that's different about the event. And even the nine hole, the mini course you have here, the, what do you call that course?
2: The par three course.
0: Yeah, that it's all just fun. Everything about golf seems fun here.
2: Yeah, so last night we had a great time. We had our couples night out. Every one of them is themed. We do them once a month. It was my big fat Greek wedding. Sorry, I had to say that slowly.
0: Yeah. Especially early just, in the morning.
2: Yes, early in the morning. I had to roll that one out nicely. Yeah. But so they all dress up. Like if you see our social media, you'll see all the different get-ups and costumes and different stuff that happens. We relax the dress code on those nights. So other nights we do like a Sabres theme night. It was like the NHL draft while the draft was in
1: town. I saw
2: that
1: you guys had pictures of all that with the jerseys and everything. Cool.
2: Yeah, so we had 108 people, just like you guys. We filled the shotgun. So 54 couples, and it was a great time. They stay for dinner, and it's not about, you know, the prizes in the golf shop or anything. It's about getting together, having a night out, and
0: having a laugh.
2: Just meeting new people at the club, and it's been a great program for us
0: and your big event of the year for the men is next week.
2: It is our men's 3-day invitational, so that one is sold out again. We do 48 teams with the format we do with the 9-hole matches and things like that. So weather looks good. That's always the biggest thing with invites, and like your event last night is you need to help with Mother Nature, and right now it looks great. I mean, it's July, and right before we went on, I had to run and grab a light jacket. I'm like, geez, it's July, and it's a little chilly here. So
0: it's a nice morning, though.
2: It is.
0: I'd rather
2: it's
0: have
2: beautiful.
0: Like this. Yes.
1: It really is, yeah. LCCNY.com is the website, 684-3700. If you want to get membership information, we'll ask Mike in a little few minutes here about a fall offer that they have going that you may want to take advantage of. But, I mean, you can if you run into Kevin Sylvester or anybody that's a member here in a club here, I think what you said, just so many fun opportunities and fun events here. If you're looking for that place to be a member, maybe going into next year or even joining this fall, you might want to consider Lancaster here and talking to Mike about it for sure. A big storyline in the golf last week, we know, was the Open Championship. The winner, Ryan Fox, he outlasts Sam Burns, Cam Young, Scottie Scheffler. He gets his first major, and he's most known for being a very, very quick player. He plays with quick pace of play, but incredible finish. He birdied 4 of the last 6 and played that 18th hole, which was playing the hardest all day, Jeff. Absolutely money. He turned to his caddy on 18 and he essentially said here, like, let's go for this. Yep. And he goes, I'll deal with the repercussions. Like if we're quote going for it here and I miss out on a playoff or something along those lines, he hits a perfect drive right at the pin and gets up right after his playing partner puts out and wastes no time and puts it home to win by one. A real impressive performance by Ryan Fox.
0: Yeah, and that's the mentality, right? You're trying, you got one chance to win the British Open. You don't, I don't think you aim at the center of the green there. Yeah, and that's how you end up winning a major, and super happy. What a great theater, what great spectacle it was, and he's a fun guy to watch play.
1: Yeah, and while, you know, Burns and Young have been so close to winning majors, Mike, the one thing that Ryan Fox was applauded for was his pace of play. I'm incredible, the fact that he's literally putting for what is a life-changing event for him, and he's just going through his quick routine. He didn't look over that putt for an hour like sometimes we've seen with other players do.
0: He didn't do aim point?
1: No, none of that.
2: I couldn't believe it. Yeah, there was no aim
0: that
2: point.
0: That 12 minutes. Yeah.
2: It was unbelievable. Yeah, no, I appreciate it. I tend to think that I'm a quicker player as well. I rarely take a practice swing. So it's like, just see the shot, hit the shot. I believe a lot of times your first instinct is the correct one. Sometimes if you look too long, you look for something that's not there, and then you start confusing yourself, and you really, I understand, or sometimes you maybe have to take a second look from the other side, but I think he does a lot of his homework while the other guys are going, right?
1: Yeah.
2: So even if he's looking at it from other sides, he's doing it while the other guy's putting, and when it's his turn, go.
0: Well, the other thing, every other sport, you react to your target, right?
2: Correct.
0: Yeah. If you're shooting a basketball, you know, and someone's not, yeah, you just react to your target. And golf's the same way. It's a target sport.
1: But, yeah. I want to go a little bit down more of this road here with pace of play, maybe how it could help you here. Let's make this our official Western New York PGA tip of the week, brought to you by the Western New York PGA, which has one goal, promoting and growing the game of golf today, tomorrow, and beyond, including like last night where the Western New York PGA was there at the Duster Challenge helping us run that event. You can get your son or daughter involved in junior golf. 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And if you've got a more competitive player, your son or daughter, they can be a part of the junior tour as well. So, all right, a little more on pace of play from our two PGA pro experts here, Mike and Jeff. Why do you think, well, we'll start with you, Mike. Why do you think pace of play maybe can help you play better over the course of an 18-hole round, or even just over the course of maybe the summer, versus maybe being that player that's known as being maybe a little bit slower and, you know, more meticulous with things?
2: Sure. I think pace of play, a little quicker pace of play, helps in a lot of different ways. I think it gets you into a rhythm, it gets you moving, and it doesn't give you a lot of time to think. I think the more you think in golf, you can get distracted and you can get kind of like, where was my elbow? Where's my wrist? You know, just like you said, Jeff, it's a target game. Just see ball, see yardage, club, go, and just try to make your move and see the shot and hit it. And I think that would be a lot more beneficial than trying to remember what your lesson was on the range, or you're going through a checklist over the ball. I think, like, if you're doing that on the range, like in a block practice, that's fine. But if you're going out in the course and you're like, all right, head still, hands this way, feet this way, you know, you start going through a thing while you're over the ball, you're just getting tighter and tighter and tighter, and you're not going to be able to make a good move on the ball, I don't think so.
0: And the psychology of sport would tell you that too. The, you know, the golf, the sports psychologists, which all these players are working with now, they'll tell you, you know, the quicker, when you look at the target, you look your eyes back at the ball, the quicker you pull the trigger, there's a straight line correlation between how good of a shot you're going to hit. Obviously, a pre-shot routine, we talk about it all the time, is important. It doesn't have to be 28 steps, right?
2: Yes.
0: It's funny how many people can remember a round where it was just them on a cart with a buddy or whatever, and they're bombing around and playing super fast, and they play great because you're just hitting, reacting, hitting, and reacting. And the other thing I always tell beginners, no one cares what you shoot. No one. If you're fun to play with and you hit when you're ready and it's your turn, even if you're hitting 15 shots on a hole, if you're ready to hit when it's your turn and you play fast, people will still love to play with you. I tell the story, I have a little brother, Brian, who's not a very good golfer, despite what he might tell people. But people like to play with him because he's fun to play with and he plays fast.
2: Yeah. Yes.
1: Yeah. No, that's a good point. I would agree. You both mentioned pre-shot routine. What should that look like? How long should it be? I mean, I know it's going to be maybe different for everybody, but
2: it will be. And I think some of the instruction out there with pre-shot routines, it's very important.
0: Yes.
2: But somewhere along the line, very important got confused with it has to be super thorough and I got to take 45 seconds.
0: Yeah.
2: Like, you don't need to do that. Like, I get somebody that shoots 100. You're going to take 3 practice swings before every swing. Now you're shooting 400, you're swinging the club 400 times. You're going to be exhausted when you're done with the game, not much less than holding everybody else up behind you.
0: It's not making you better.
2: No, it's not. It's really not. Like, I could see the first hole, couple practice swings, because maybe you didn't hit range balls, you know, as you get going. But by the third or fourth hole, you have 5, 6, 7 swings in, you should be loose. I mean, I'm almost 50. I can, by the third or fourth hole, I can get a little bit loose. But, yeah, I think the number of practice swings people take, the repetition of that, like if you hit it from me to the table over there, you don't need to go up and take three practice swings again. Like, you just did it. So yeah. A lot of that is with the pre-shot routine. You just, if you can narrow that up, I think you'd have a lot more enjoyable time.
1: What do you personally do in your pre-shot routine that you like to do that maybe helps get you set to hit the ball?
2: Sure. When it's if it's just a shot from the fairway, well, yeah. If it's not my turn, I'm yardage. What's the wind doing? What kind of shot do I want to hit? Pull the club, and when it's my turn, I basically stand behind the ball, pick out my spot, club down, and I hit.
1: Yeah.
2: Unless it's like a little chip shot around the green where you're trying to maybe feel the grass a little bit.
0: Yeah, then you might want to take a few practice
2: swings. Then I take a couple practice swings around the green, like if I'm in a gnarly lie or something like that, or if I'm in the, which I tend to be, I block it to the right once in a while. If I'm in the woods and I'm trying to like, all right, I got to carve a shot that's low and cutting, and what does that feel like again? Okay, that's something I haven't tried today. But other than those rare occasions, but if it's just a stock shot, it's club, ball, see it, and go.
0: Nice. Yeah, you watch tour players or really good players, often on the tee, they won't take a practice swing because that's the same shot every time.
2: Yes.
0: The ball's flat, the ball's on a tee, you've picked the spot. We had Tim Freeze on a couple weeks ago, very fine player, and he was talking about he knows his practice routine takes 10 and a half seconds for him to go through the routine and hit the shot. You don't need much time, and that's the consistency of the time, though. If you watch the best players, they're going to do the same routine every time. Mm-hmm. You just don't need 87 steps. Yeah. No. If the checklist gets too long, you've taken the athleticism out of it.
1: I've played with you enough. I know your pre-shot routine, actually. Like, I've got that memorized. I can tell when you're
0: you know, when I'm ready to hit.
1: When you're ready to hit. Because you actually pull your club out in front of you, kind of parallel to

0: Yeah. Nope.
1: Yeah.
2: No, I think it's wonderful in terms of like how you're into that. You know, it's regimen every time.
0: Yeah, and one thing also to that point too is have a trigger. Right? What's going to make you pull the trigger for that shot? I always tap my right heel twice. Boom, boom, and then I go.
2: Yeah.
0: I think every player should have something. Either you tap your club or there's some idiosyncratic thing that you would do that means you're ready to pull the trigger.
2: All right. Good stuff there from our PGA pros, Mike Szabo and Jeff Mitis. Again, westernnewyork.pga.com. If you're looking to get involved, if you want to contact your local PGA pro, you literally can go to the website, pga.com, and you can type in your zip code. Like, where do I live? Find my local PGA pro and get connected that way. We always say it. I'll say it again. Get instruction from a PGA pro.
0: There's a difference, yeah.
2: Yes. There can be valuable stuff on the internet, but getting started in golf with your first lesson on shouldn't be necessarily a YouTube video.
0: Right, and then there's also things like we have a program called PGA.coach, which is based on like the USA hockey models or the soccer models, where at certain ages of development, you do certain programs for kids. And these are the things PGA pros do all day, every day, and work on. And when we have meetings, this is, we go to seminars, and we go to listen to other players talk and other coaches. That's what we're engrossed in all day, every day. So we're all trying to get better at it every day, so...
2: Yeah. All right. Let's talk to Mike a little bit about Lancaster here again. LCCNY.com for membership information. You've got a nice fall offer opportunity here for people that might be interested in thinking about joining.
3: We do. This is a great time of year. We got a lot of golf left. We're towards the end of July. You got September is great golf. October is great weather. You know, if you can get away from work and school and things like that. But a lot of great golf left. So this time of year, we usually have two offers. We have a spring offer, then a fall offer, and they're usually pretty similar. So in the fall, right now, you can join for the rest of the year, and there'll be no dues. Your dues commitment doesn't start till January. So you can come in, sign a commitment, pay your initiation fee, and play the rest of this year with no cost other than if you take a cart or whatever you spend around the club. And then with the initiation fee, we are at $7,500 now for our top line primary A, and then it kind of trickles down by the categories. So what we did was for those that want a little less of an initiation fee, we trade that off for length of commitment. So if you commit for 2 years, it brings the initiation fee down a little bit. If you commit for 3 years, it brings it down to another level. So kind of a staged approach where the person joining can kind of pick, do they want a longer commitment or less of an initiation fee? So that's kind of how we approached it, and it's been working well so far.
2: That's great. And I know, Mike, you've been a big part of, for those that maybe haven't listened to previous shows here at Lancaster, just a whole transition over the last few years, a big renovation project. You were a big part of that here too. And I mean, now the club just looks spectacular. I'm sure now, I don't know how often maybe you look back at like where it was a few years ago and where it is now, but I mean, the transformation is obviously tremendous and people are loving it.
3: Yeah. Thank you for that. It's a lot of hard work by a lot of people to make that happen. It's a great team here, and you work hard, you keep your head down. Once in a while, you peek up to look around, and it's like, wow, okay. And then you're right back at it, and you just keep focusing on what you're doing. Our membership enrollment has been great. This past season, from I would say basically this time last year till now, we've added almost 40 members. And then the cycle before that, we've added 50 members. So in the past 2 years, it's been a 90 member growth. With very little resignation. So that's been great for everything around the club. I mean, with
0: just
3: our budgets.
0: Just means you're doing a good job.
3: Yeah.
0: You're doing a good job. That's why.
3: Yeah, course conditions are great. That drives membership.
2: Yeah, I mean, like, all this stuff that we were even just talking about, too, but people still are joining to play golf, too. So, and you guys got a great golf course here.
3: We do. We do. It's great. We've added some new tees. We've added some new runoffs around the green so you could play different shots. We've mentioned, many, many times before with the par 3 course edition, we actually added family tees as well. So there's two sets of tees for like, it's like the long leaf program where you can have like the juniors, junior set or even beginners. So like we have our ladies two and out, they could play different sets of tees, beginners, juniors, whatever it is. It's a very accommodating, very accessible course, very playable course.
0: And that's what golf's supposed to be, right?
3: It is.
0: Yeah. And that's why the club's having success now, because of innovations like that. And those, like, that's not every club's doing stuff like that. That's thinking ahead, thinking outside the box. What's going to make golf fun? Shorter tees, they make it more fun for me. I know that.
3: Oh, yeah. Yes.
2: No, and when people ask me about, because I have a teenage boy who's into golf.

0: golf about, and I talk to families of saying about where's a good spot if you have kids that are into golf. I know, you know, I will give them here's a handful of golf courses that really, really support junior golf. And this is one of them that I mentioned here, Mike. I know that's important to you. You guys have PGA Junior League and you've hosted junior tour events. You even hosted high school ECIC tournaments here and everything like that. So thank you for your support of junior golf too. I know that's a big part of what you guys do here.
1: Appreciate it. Yes. And we sponsor two high schools, St. Mary's and Lancaster High School.
0: That's great.
1: And then we, for those juniors that are on the high school team, we offer them a special opportunity with their own membership during restricted times and stuff like that. Like, you know, men's league Tuesday, they're not here, but during our off times, they can use the range, they can practice. So with those high school teams, they have a great opportunity to join per season. And then, you know, it's great to see them. I think we have like 22 kids from both of those teams here.
0: That's awesome.
1: So that's another great program that works out well for us.
0: And that's how they become members then when they become adults too.
1: Correct.
0: You get them hooked. You get them in here having fun, enjoying it.
2: Yeah, they become golfers for life. Yeah.
0: Absolutely.
2: That's what PGA pros do. Yeah, they create golfers. Yeah,
0: absolutely.
1: Yeah. We like to think of, you know, we're your home club whenever you started, and maybe we'll be that way if you stay in town with your job and things like that. So absolutely.
0: Yes. Yep. All right, Mike, how can people contact you or maybe set up a tour here? What would be the best procedure for people to do?
1: Sure. A lot of different ways. You can call us at the club. On our website, we have a membership form that you can fill out, you know, with the age category. It gets very specific, so I can send you a detailed email. 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Super easy. During this time of year, I'm here almost every day, so it's very easy to get out here and get a tour in the summertime. So our, you know, the website, and give us a call here at the club.
0: Okay. LCCNY.com, 684-3700. And Mike and his great staff will answer all your questions. If you have any, we've got it on the scroll on the bottom of the screen, the website and the phone number. So if you maybe didn't get a chance to write that down or need to see it, it'll be on the bottom of your screen throughout the remainder of our show here as we are on the beautiful patio at Lancaster Country Club, one of our home clubs and a longtime supporter of our show, Tee to Green. So we appreciate Mike and the club support of our show as we try to grow the game in Western New York.
2: Yeah, that's why we all do this, right?
0: That's right.
2: It's the greatest game there is.
0: That's right. I agree. Mike, thank you so much. Good luck with your Solheim Cup event
1: today.
2: Yeah, that's cool. That's going to be fun. Yeah.
1: Yes.
0: And have a great rest of the summer.
1: Great, guys.
0: Thanks.
1: Appreciate your time.
0: Appreciate
1: it. Thank you. Thank you.
0: Mike Szabo, PGA Pro General Manager here at Lancaster Country Club. We will take a break. When we come back, Pat Phillips and a little bit more on putting. We've been talking about our Duster Challenge. He'll tell you about the Sam Putt Lab. Kevin Sylvester, who, of course, is a member here, we'll ask him about his last round here at Lancaster. We'll have to remind Kevin we only have an hour show.
2: Yeah, I was going to say, this isn't a two-hour week.
0: But Kevin was on the call for Michael Kim's putt on 18 for when he had a 59 yesterday. So we'll ask him about what that was like here as well as we roll on. From Lancaster Country Club, we love that you're with us here on a beautiful Saturday morning here on WGR and on our video stream on Instagram, on Twitter, on YouTube at T2GBuffalo. We'll be right back to Lancaster Country Club right after this with Jeff Metis, Jeff Blank, Evan DePasquale. I'm Brian Colziel. More coming up. Tee to Green after this timeout.
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0: 9:30 is the time. We welcome you back here. Tee to Green live from Lancaster Country Club. We're on the beautiful patio on a gorgeous Saturday here in July. I'm Brian Colziel, PGA Pro Jeff Mitas. Jeff Blank producing our video stream. Check it out. We're on X. We're on Instagram. We're on YouTube at T2G Buffalo. Evan DePasquale producing on the radio side on WGR. Hey, if you're listening on 550, on Sports Radio 550 here in Buffalo, we love it. But you can also listen on the FM side in Buffalo, 107.7, 104.7. And if you are listening in Rochester this morning, good morning on 9:50 in Rochester. The Monroe Invitational is this week. We were at the Porter Cup last week, a big amateur tournament there at Niagara Falls Country Club. Tyler Spielman and Jazzy Roberts were the winners last week. Unfortunately, the final round got canceled due to rain. Jeff, we were up there last week. I know they were worried about it. Unfortunately, they didn't get the final round, and so it was a 54-hole event.
1: Yeah, if you remember last Saturday, it rained pretty hard, and they unfortunately couldn't get it in, but he had a huge lead, and she's a very fine player. So I don't know that the result would have changed, but it's disappointing they couldn't get the last round in. And another big, big amateur event at Monroe this week.
0: So, yeah. So yeah. When we do our leaderboards next segment, we'll let you know what's going on at the Monroe Invitational out in Rochester. All right. Coming up next here, one of our longtime supporters, Woods to Wedges inside the Whirly Golf Dome, and the great PGA Pro there. Pat Phillips is with us here this morning. Pat, good morning. We were talking a little bit earlier about our Duster Putting Challenge. We had 108 putters last night. So we're going to talk a little bit about putting with you. We know we've talked with you guys about fitting and equipment, but the putter, the club that we use the most in the bag, Pat, I think people sometimes probably come to you and say, I need that new driver. But I know in the end, too, the putter is the one we use the most.
2: Yeah, absolutely. How you doing, by the way?
0: We're good.
1: Good morning, Pat.
0: Good morning, Pat.
1: How are you?
2: The putter is absolutely the most important club in the bag. You know, I was talking to one of my students last week, and I asked him, I said, if you only had like 30 minutes to practice and work on something on your game, what would you do? And of course, what he said was a driver. Of course, you know, I'm like, no. I'm like, you know, get on the putting green, chip and putt. You know, these are the areas of the game that you really could drop some scores. You know, if you're really good around the green, I mean, you could just save a ton of strokes. And the putter, obviously, yeah, hopefully we're only using it one or two times per green, but, you know, eliminate some of those three putts, and again, you're dropping scores.
1: Yeah, we always talk about what's one of the most important aspects of your game to make you a better player, and three-putt avoidance is one. If you can learn to get three putts out of your game, you really, really lower your score. And, Pat, we used to always say the best players from 100 yards in are the best players, right? Now it's 120 because everybody hits it so far. But putting, it's like 40% of your strokes in a lot of rounds. So I think you're right. People need to pay more attention. And you have the Sam Putt Lab there, which is basically like the track man of putting, right?

0: Would that be a good way to describe it?
1: Yeah, I often describe it to people as that because it gives you so much information about your putting stroke. And there's different styles of putters, you know, and like there's, you have like the toe hang putters, like the, you have one that's a slightly hang putter, and then there's one that's a face balance putter.
0: And then the and zero
1: now
0: torque.
1: Even coming out with the, now they got the zero torque putters out there, which is, you know, very similar to the science, the stroke of someone that's going to just have a face balance putter where you're kind of going straight back and straight through. But the, you know, the Sand Putt Lab does, it gives you so much information. You know, there's a little device that we put on the putter shaft. And as you're putting back and through, it's measuring it, what you're doing to the putter. If you're standing it up, if you're closing it, and it kind of, it knows where the ball is at the time too. So it knows where you're hitting it on the face. So all this information kind of lets us know, you know, what style putter you need and the length of the putter and the lie angle of the putter. These are all really important parts of it because, you know, how do we buy putters before in the past? Before Sand Putt Lab, everybody just went there. You took a couple of practice putts and like, oh man, this putter feels good. And then you get out on the course and maybe you're a person that needs a face balance putter and you bought the toe hang putter. This putter is going to fight you all day long because a face balance putter wants to stay square back and through as long as your stroke is going straight back and straight through. And a toe hang putter is going to want to release. If you just swing that putter, you can see the toe of the club just slam shut, you know. So you will be fighting that because you're going to miss it left, and then you're going to learn to not let it close so much, and then you start missing it right. And it gets confusing. But we try to take the confusion out of all that. And when you go through there, you know, you learn a little bit about your putting stroke. It's kind of a lesson as you're going along, too, because you learn a little bit about how you're moving through the ball.
0: Yeah, I was on the Sand Putt Lab, and that's how I know I use a 34.5-inch putter because that gets me in my proper posture with my eyes over the golf ball. What is probably, just if you could congeal it down into one thought, like I always think, I learned this from John Hecker, like one of the best putters I've ever been around, it's important to hit the ball slightly on the upswing, or how would you describe impact? What's the most important part of impact in putting? Because just like any shot in golf, you've got to hit a good shot, got to hit the center of the blade. What's one of the most important aspects of the putting stroke to be successful?
1: Yeah, I mean, you're right. It is a lot like the driver where the stroke is kind of, we're catching it on the way back up. So what are we doing with that? We're kind of knocking spin off the ball, right? If you're hitting up with your driver, it takes spin on. If you hit down on it, it imparts a lot more backspin. Well, if you hit down on the ball with a putter, you can see it'll jump up a little bit, right? So then it might jump offline right off the blade. So if you catch that just slightly on the way back up, and as you're de-lofting it, we're kind of de-lofting and hitting up on the putt, it's going to impart more top spin on the ball rather than, you know, so much backspin. I mean, you probably could see this if you were playing early morning and there's dew on the grass. If you see, you know, the ball jump, skip, skip, skip, skip, and then roll out, you know, that's probably, you know, somebody that's hitting down on the ball a little bit. And then you see somebody else doing it and it's rolling a little bit sooner. It's always going to jump up a little bit, but, you know, you'll see you won't have as many of those skips in the dew on the grass.
2: Yeah. Pat Phillips from Woods to Wedges, woodstowedgesbuffalo.com, the number 716-632-3021. The best spot to go get fitted for your golf equipment, the best spot to get new equipment. And as we said, as we're talking about here today with putting, a great spot to go see if you have the right putter or get yourself an upgraded putter there with the Sand Putt Lab. Pat, the one thing that I loved too when I did the Sand Putt Lab a few years ago to get fitted for my putter was just the data that you got, and it showed that like my blade was actually closed, the angle, it kind of showed the impact of where the contact was making place with the ball and can make an adjustment with all that sort of stuff. But I mean, the data that you're able to get, can you maybe just talk a little bit about what people might learn numbers wise when they go through this process?
1: Yeah, you'll learn like how much you're opening and closing the putter as you're going through. It'll tell you how much you're hitting up on the ball, how much you're de-lofting it. You know, these are all kind of important things, I think, when you're trying to pick out the right putter for you. It is just a lot of data, and it just kind of gives you a better understanding when you're going through it. And I think one thing too is like when you're talking about when you're setting up right over the ball, I mean, one thing I've seen a lot is people are not really setting up with it square to their intended target line. And, you know, we have a little laser that we'll put on there, and you can kind of show somebody that you're already aiming this putter way left or way right. And sometimes then you put the blade with the laser pointed right at the hole, and they'll look at it, and it looks different to them. You know, it looks like it's dead closed or open. And that's just how you're seeing the ball. And it could be where you're standing too, right? Like we were talking about, Jeff was talking about the length of the putter.
2: Yeah.
1: So if the putter's, you know, too long, it puts you too far away, you're kind of looking at the angle's a little skewed to the hole. So if we can get you with your eyes more over the ball and the putter laying flat on the ground, I think you got a better chance of aiming it properly too.
0: All right, now you've motivated me. I think I might be coming into the next week or so here to have another look at my putting stroke. It's been a while, and I need to get better at my putting.
2: Yeah, and when I did it too, I was actually I was over the ball too much, and don't change anything. They added a half inch to my putter, and it made me stand a little more upright. Suddenly my eyes with the mirror, I was right over it.
0: Yeah.
2: So it was exactly
0: and that's important.
2: Where it needs to be.
0: Yeah. And then, yeah, you set up for success then.
2: Yep. Yeah, absolutely. Well, Pat, how can people maybe set up an appointment to come see you and the staff over there at Woods to Wedges to maybe get fitted for a new putter and get on this Sam Putt Lab? How can they do it?
1: Yeah, just call the shop, 632-3021. Just call. We're doing them pretty much every day now, you know. We have, Jonathan Kay has been doing a lot of our fittings. You know, he's been doing a ton of those, and so we're doing them Sundays through Saturdays now. You know, Saturday and Sundays we're open till 4 o'clock, and if Jonathan's not doing them, then we all do it, and so there's plenty of opportunities to get out there and get a fit, and it is the most important club in the bag, and. You know, most people walk away with that learning something about their putting stroke, which is just going to be great for their game.
0: Yeah, that's why I'm coming in.
2: Yeah, I would agree. Pat, thanks as always for your expertise. We appreciate you joining us. We'll have you on in another few weeks or so here as we appreciate your support of the show. Thanks.
1: Appreciate you guys. You guys do a great job.
2: All right, thanks, Pat. All right, talk to you soon. All right, great. Pat Phillips from Woods to Wedges inside the Whirly Golf Dome again, 632-3021. We've both done that same putt lab.
0: It has a ton of value. And once you go through it, you learn so much about your stroke and your setup it's just going to help you. Putting is super important. You can give lessons, but that's the data. Like we talk about at the dojo, you get accurate, reliable feedback from a track man. You're getting accurate, reliable feedback on your putting stroke from the Sam Putt Lab.
2: Yep, and they've got it all set up there at Woods to Wedges.
0: Yep.
2: Hey, before we go to break and bring Kevin in from the 3M Open here, again, just last night, if you're just joining us, we had a great, great night at our 10th edition of our Duster Challenge. We raised $8,700 for PGA Hope. Shout out to Victoria Shiro. And the whole Western Europe PGA staff, Molly, Julie, Lily, Braden, all did a tremendous job yesterday. Everybody at Glen Oak, Tim Freeze, Anthony Shiro, Matt Bush for hosting the event. The Mafus brothers from Peter Gourmet gave everybody a great dinner. If you're watching on our video stream, you're seeing some of the pictures right there. Good job, Jeff Blank, for getting those up for people. But there's us posing with the check last night, $8,700.
0: Everybody got a free haircut.
2: Buffalo trim. Great drinks from Michelob Ultra all night. Taylor Gessel and his team from Callaway were there. Everybody got a sleeve of golf balls
0: all
2: from Callaway that they
0: try.
2: Got to pick out. Yep. Ivy League Construction, Mike Washington and his team, with a huge donation of $1,000 of that $8,700 came from Ivy Lee, so thanks so much. Melissa Holmes is there with her son Elliot last night. Channel 2 was a supporter of the event again. WGR, as always, that you're listening on the radio side. Alan Davis, a sponsor.
0: Real quick, on the way out, Alan Davis pulled me aside and gave us a little extra cash for the cause, which was really, really nice because he enjoys coming every year.
2: Thank you, Alan. Golf Dojo, you mentioned, they provided a lot of the prizes last night. We had three medalists, by the way. Three people putted, quote, under par last night.
0: How about the diversity 35. Of the even our final and how many kids were there putting?
2: Yeah, we had a lot of juniors.
0: Yeah, like a lot of young kids, a lot of older folk like me. Yeah.
2: The three medalists, I'll give a shout out because one of them was my son and a couple of good friends here. Kyle Duty, the Lancaster golf coach, shot 1-under 35 stroke play. Steve Ratzel, who invited me last week to an invitational at Dandy Farms. Thank you, Steve. And my son, Jack. All 35, 1-under. So they got medalists. They got gift cards from Golf Dojo. And then our finalists also got gift cards from Golf Dojo. Nestor Kokkinen, who finished first. Padraig Schomburger, who finished second. It was an awesome final.
0: Got a cool trophy.
2: Yeah, absolutely. T-Squared Putters. Golf Buffalo was there as well. And
0: Special Olympics.
2: Special Olympics was there. So and all of you that participated, it was a great night. Again, if you're watching on our video stream, you see us there with the check, $8,700 for PJ Hope, the most we've done yet in our 10 years of doing this. So
0: yeah, proud of the event. Very proud of the event. And thankful for all the people and all the sponsors and support.
2: And we had 108. It sold out. So we had some people try to sign up in the last few days and couldn't get in. So next year, make sure you sign up early.
0: Yeah, it's a limited spots. Yeah, we can't get that many more on the putting green, that's for sure.
2: And I love it, as you said, we had junior boys, junior girls.
0: Well, the final.
2: We had, right, a whole different wide variety of ages participating. A lot of fun. Sons, daughters, grandpas, best. Grandma, like just the family's even coming to watch. It's so much fun.
0: Yeah, yeah. It's a
2: Sneaky Joe had his brand new daughter there cheering him on.
0: That's right. Just a little cutie. Yeah, it was in the final, like it was just back and forth and putts being made everywhere. It was really, really cool night.
2: Yeah, we had a great time. All right, time out. When we come back, Kevin Sylvester from our Tee to Green team. He's working the 3M Open for PGA Tour Radio. He was on the call for Michael Kim's 59. So we'll lead off with that.
0: And he was in Scotland.
2: And he was at the Scottish Open. We'll ask him about that, too, as we roll on here from Lancaster Country Club, LCCNY.com. For membership information, 684-3700. Reach out to Mike Szabo, the great GM and PGA Pro here. Along with Jeff Mitas, I'm Brian Culziel. Jeff Blank producing on the video side. You're watching it hopefully on X or on YouTube or on Instagram at T2G Buffalo. Or you're listening on WGR, Evan DePasquale producing there. Back with Kevin from the 3M Open after this timeout from Lancaster on WGR.
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3: Putter back, contact me. Ball rolling up towards the hole. It's turning right to the cup. He made it! He made it! Michael Kim, huge fist pump. You hear the cheers. Welcome to the club, Mr. 59, Michael Kim.
1: That was our very own Kevin Sylvester. Welcome to the club, Mr. 59, Michael Kim. That was courtesy of SiriusXM PGA Tour Radio's Twitter account that pushed out that highlight last night. We welcome you back here to Lancaster Country Club, along with PGA Pro Jeff Metis. I'm Brian Colziel, and it is time for a check of the PGA Tour leaderboard. Michael Kim leads after that 59 yesterday. He's got a three-shot lead on three golfers at 14 under par. Ben Coles, Emily Mano-Grillo, and Chandler Phillips all at 11 under par. Scottie Scheffler, who is in contention, not his best day yesterday, just one under. He's tied for 13th at minus 7. We'll talk to Kevin here in one moment.
4: 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Cameron Percy's in the lead at 9 under, followed by Jerry Kelly and the super smooth Ernie Els.
1: The Women's Scottish Open, as we go to our LPGA report, brought to you by Neutral. Keep it tasty, Buffalo. And we had some of those last night at the Duster. They were delicious. Jenny Shin, your leader, at 11 under par. We, of course, always got to check, where's Nellie Korda at? We love watching her play. Plus four. She's got some work to do going into the weekend. Melanie Green, of course, from Medina. We watch her as well. Unfortunately, did not make the cut. She won't play the weekend at the Scottish Open. But for more on the 3M Open in Blaine, Minnesota, we go to Kevin Sylvester here now. Kevin, good morning. How awesome was that moment there, getting to call a 59?
5: It was, it's like calling a no-hitter, right? I mean, yeah. it's just one of those things. And, you know, we got our equipment on to head out for the day. He just hit it to like 17 feet on 17. And it was like, all right, can he make 18? Yeah, I can make 18. And, his ball scooted into the rough. I'm like, all right, this is an automatic layup. And so I'm walking up the hole and I've got my yardage book. I'm like, all right, where would I lay this up? And listeners say, well, you're not a pro. But I've seen them play. Okay. So that's the context of that. And I'm like, well, if I'm him, I'm keeping the short of any trouble. There's water off the right. And then it narrows the neck of the green and the dog leg turn. And there's all these bunkers. And so I theorize he's going to leave it short of the bunkers, which he did. He had 125 in and he tried pressing a 56 and he pushed it a little bit to the right. So like, I was watching his body action in the air and the approach. I'm like, oh no, he's not. And it landed and spun right. So it had 24 feet, 4 inches, which by the way, is the longest putt ever hold to shoot a sub 60 round on the PGA Tour, the 24 footer. And the excitement there was, the odds of him making that are not high because of the distance. And, this huge gallery swelled. I'm standing by that gallery. And he hammered that thing.
1: It had pace. Yeah, it did.
5: Yeah.
4: Yes. Good thing it hit the hole.
5: When I hit it to him afterwards, he said,

0: I said, that was either growing in or 8 feet past. He's like, it sure was. So it was really exciting. And that's how the day started. And I was like, okay, what's the rest of the day going to be like? Because the only other experience I had of that was Jim Furyk's 58. When I got to the Travelers, it was early in the morning, and like Furyk was like one of the first guys out, like was out of the tournament.
1: Right.
0: And I ran out with a recording because our equipment wasn't ready. They've got to, you know, fire packs up. There's tests that got to be done. So I ran out early with an iRig unit, and he missed on 14, just missed birdie. He popped out on 15, and then on 16, my colleague Bill Rosinski, they were able to get a pack on him. And then, of course, he makes two birdies in a row. I'm like, damn it, you couldn't make one of those while I was doing it, Jim? Anyhow, but to have the call, it was definitely a highlight of my career here on the PGA Tour.
1: Yeah, very cool. And Kevin, too, just side note, statistically, a lot of 59s have occurred on par 70s. This is a par 71, so an even better, right. An even more impressive day.
0: Yeah, it's a 12 under, right?
1: Yeah, 12 under
0: par.
1: Yeah,
0: the 12 under one. So, yes, I've always felt the higher the par, more impressive.
1: Yeah, I agree.
0: But to say that though, you still got to shoot a number, and it's still in your head.
1: Yeah,
0: right. And so the psychology of that is tough.
1: I agree. Kevin Sylvester at the 3M Open. You can listen to him on SiriusXM PGA Tour radio coverage this weekend. He'll be on the call as well here walking the course like he was when he saw Michael Kim fire that dramatic 59, 12 under par round yesterday. World number one, Scottie Scheffler playing in this event here. Kevin, he had a great first day, fell back a little yesterday, but tied for 13th, so we know he's still going to be a factor here. I assume he's drawing the big galleries this week.
0: I think all of Minnesota was following him yesterday. Yes, it was funny enough. So my colleague Mayim Patel drew Scotty, and so I Emiliano Grillo. I was following the anthem, and there was nobody out there with a guy who's got a chance to get close to the lead for the tournament. Is playing excellent golf, which. Actually, it's more challenging because the players can hear you when you're making the call. So I got to get further away to see some things. But there's good sight lines here in Blaine. You know, Scotty, I thought he's going to play his way into the final group. Listening to my own, I can hear every call being made while I'm working. And that the hitting the ball in the water on 14 just stunted the whole round, just crushed the whole round for him. So, and that's kind of been the year for Scotty, right? He's just had some mistakes at inopportune times or hasn't been able to make putts.
1: Yep. Kevin, we have 20 seconds left, but I know you wanted to give a shout out to everybody that participated in the Duster yesterday. $8,700 we raised for PGA Hope.
0: Yeah, I was watching, actually, the feed.
2: We had a lot of people watching. So, yeah.
0: Yeah, it was great, guys. You know what? I was saddened that I couldn't be there for work. Everybody participated, the Western Europe PGA, TD Green team, and all of our great sponsors. We pulled off another great event.
1: Yep. 8,700 raised for PGA Hope. Awesome. Well, Kevin, we'll be listening this weekend. Maybe you'll get another dramatic moment like you had there with Michael Kim, but, I'm happy you got a chance to be on the call for that. That was pretty cool.
2: Kev's got a cool job. Yeah, that's a cool job.
1: Thanks, Kevin. We'll talk to you next week.
0: Okay, see you.
1: Okay, great. Kevin Sylvester, part of our TD Green team, and of course, doing a great job on PGA Tour Radio. Call it a 59. That's pretty sweet. Watching a 59. That's pretty sweet.
2: Well, how about he's seen a 58 too? So yeah, he's seen some really cool stuff in his career, and he's really good at it.
1: That's right. Hey, I want to thank everybody here at Lancaster Country Club, including Mike Szabo, the general manager and PGA Pro. You want membership information or their info on their fall offer, lccny.com, 684-3700. Jeff, have a great weekend.
2: Yeah, I'm looking forward to it. Beautiful weekend.
1: Yeah. Thanks to Jeff Blank, our producer on our Tee to Green video side, Evan DePasquale producing on the radio side, Kevin Sylvester, Jeff Metis. I'm Brian Colziel. Thanks for listening. 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
10: 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Alongside Mike Evans, I am Mark Schlereth. 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Mike, how are you, buddy?
11: I'm great. And, you know, we got all these wonderful football cities that are listening to us right now.
10: Yeah.
11: But I can't help but think, Stink, why are we even bothering? I mean, based on what I'm hearing, this season's already ordained.
10: Oh.
11: Like, why are we bothering?
10: Yeah.
11: It's the Rams.
10: Right.
11: The Rams are going to win the Super Bowl.
10: The dream team. Remember the dream team back in the day in Philadelphia? Oh, my gosh. They've got the best collection of talent ever.
11: Right.
10: The Rams are winning the Super Bowl.
11: What's the point?
10: Right. Who would have thought going into last season, did anybody, and I mean really any outside of Seattle, where it was more a hope and a prayer, did anybody have the Seattle Seahawks winning the world championship last year under the direction of, you know, Mike McDonald and Sam Darnold?
11: No,
10: not anybody. So you never know. Although it does make me think, how many teams legitimately have a chance to win next year? Like, if you went in and said, man, these are the legitimate contenders, what do you think? How many do you think you would come up with?
11: Oh, my goodness. All right. Well, I mean, especially when you're starting from, we just came off a Super Bowl that featured Seattle and New England.
10: Right.
11: Now, fast forward to now, teams that we could see playing in the Super Bowl this year. All right, you want to do a little exercise here?
10: Yeah, let's do a little exercise.
11: All right, you come up with the teams. I'll write them down, and let's test this.
10: I'm going to start off the AFC. The AFC East, Buffalo Bills.
11: Sure.
10: Josh Allen, Buffalo Bills. I believe they've got a legitimate shot. What do you feel about New England? I feel New England's going to regress.
11: It feels like that to me as well. A little regression to the mean.
10: Yeah, I'm not going to put them in my, they still have a top five defense. All right, let's put them in there with an asterisk.

0: by them. Okay. New England, just based on what they did last year, the way that, Drake May played, I still have a little question of, you know, when it comes to Mike Vrabel, when it's good, it's going to be fine. You know, but Mike Vrabel, like, warned his running back about, like, hey, man, you can't throw your Christian values around all over the place. You know, let's be weary and let's be thoughtful of how we're, and then all the things go down with Diana Rossini. Right. Like, it's not going to matter until it matters. You get into a tough stretch, and all of a sudden the coach says something, you're like, oh, really, dude? Like, that's when it becomes a problem. So let's put them in with an asterisk, okay? Let's move on to the AFC North. Baltimore. Out of the AFC North, I think Baltimore is the only one that truly has a chance to win a Super Bowl.
1: Not Cincy. A lot of people are buying what Cincy's got. Joe Burrow.
0: A lot of people always buy that.
1: I know.
0: No.
1: I don't buy.
0: I don't buy that offense. I don't buy being in shotgun. You know, 80% of the time, more than 80% of the time, 83% of the time, shotgun. I don't believe in what they're doing, their philosophical approach. The other thing is, who's going to rush the passer for them? Who legitimately is a big-time pass rusher? They lost, you know, they've lost their Trey Hendrickson. They've lost their guy. I just don't buy into the Cincinnati Bengals.
1: All right, angry Bengal fan in 3, 2, 1. Okay, go ahead. Nobody else. Pittsburgh?
0: No, nobody else.
1: Okay.
0: AFC South.
1: Jacksonville.
0: Do you really believe that Sunshine is going to get you over the top?
1: Mark, if we're going from the baseline that was New England and Seattle in last year's Super Bowl, yes, I could see Jacksonville in the Super Bowl.
0: What about Houston?
1: Sure.
0: Houston and Jacksonville?
1: What about Indy?
0: No, I can't.
1: Danny Dimes?
0: No.
1: Weren't they 8-0 at one point last year? Some crazy number like that?
0: Why not? I still don't see them as champions.
1: Okay.
0: As a matter of fact, I don't see a Super Bowl coming out of that division. The one team that I'll... Jacksonville was great defensively last year. I don't believe they're quarterback. I don't necessarily believe that they're going to fix the offense in Houston. Can that defense lead them to a championship?
1: Again, Sam Darnold is the reigning Super Bowl champion quarterback.
0: I understand that.
1: In mind as we do this exercise. I think you got to put Jacksonville and Houston in there.
0: All right, I'll put Jacksonville and Houston in that list.
1: Okay.
0: Man, you're talking me into things I don't necessarily feel strongly about. All right, AFC West.
1: Ooh.
0: The Broncos?
1: Yep.
0: The Kansas City Chiefs, just because of Mahomes.
1: Sure.
0: That's it.
1: Not the Chargers.
0: Dude, I mean, have you watched Herbert play in the playoffs? One thing we know about the Chargers. Chargers are going to charge her.
1: Yeah.
0: They're going to find a way to screw some things up.
1: All right.
0: Until you fix... Like that's one of those teams.
1: I put the Chargers in there, but okay.
0: That's one of those teams you got to prove it to me. All right, let's go to the NFC East. Cowboys?
1: No.
0: You don't think Cowboys?
1: You won't let me put the Chargers in there, but you're going to put the Cowboys in there.
0: I think the Cowboys are going to win that division this year.
1: Ooh, okay. Your funeral.
0: All right.
1: Philly?
0: There's something about Philly that feels suspect to me. But yeah, we'll put Philly in there.
1: Yeah, put Philly in there.
0: All right.
1: All right, what else? Nobody else.
0: How about the NFC North?
1: Yeah.
0: Chicago, no.
1: No.
0: No. No.
1: Again, I think you're missing the point of nobody would have been able to predict Seattle and New England in the Super Bowl last year. So if that automatically means that it opens up this entire NFL season as to who could be there, yeah. I think you could put Chicago.
0: No.
1: No? All right. Your list.
0: Detroit, yes. I'd put Detroit in there.
1: Okay, curious. Seriously, you're putting Detroit in there, no problem, but you're ignoring Chicago.
0: Yeah.
1: All right. What about Green Bay?
0: Green Bay.

0: Yes. Ooh, okay, Chicago Bear fan in 3, 2, 1. Right. Okay. How about them, folks?
1: Minnesota, no way. No. NFC South, nobody. No way. I'm just skipping the NFC South.
0: Mark Schlereth division.
1: The Rams, yes. Seattle, yes. San Francisco, yes.
0: You are... Can't upset your surrogate father.
1: That is correct. That is, that's correct.
0: That's why San Francisco's on the list.
1: I got to keep Mike Shanahan from calling. Mike Shanahan in 3, 2, 1. I can't have him call me. So how many teams do I have on there?
0: So actually, this is
1: now,
0: great.
1: I always say there's about 12 teams in the NFL that have ownership, that have coaching, and that have rosters that can win in the can win a Super Bowl. So
0: I know you didn't do this on purpose, but you nailed it perfectly. You got 7 from the AFC and you got 7 from the NFC. 14 total.
1: And there's a couple that you talked me into.
0: Correct.
1: So, yeah. All right.
0: But unless you think that the Rams are just surefire, then I think this is going to be one of the more wide open NFL seasons ever.
1: Yeah, I mean, you look at it, you just look at the Rams and just their overall roster construction. We know they have a great head coach from a schematic standpoint, putting his players in positions of leverage to win, all those things. They are great. They're going to get, I believe Aaron Donald is going to come back to pair with Myles Garrett. What they did defensively at the cornerback position, going out and getting 2 starting corners from Kansas City. Yeah, they just have. But again, you know, we've seen this before where teams win the offseason and everybody has these great expectations. And you never know about chemistry. You never know about injury. You never know about all these things. But you're right. When you throw out nobody had Seattle and New England in the Super Bowl last year. That's one of the things that makes the NFL must-watch television every single week, because you just don't know. You think you know, but you just don't know. And you never know how a team's going to come together, going to mesh together, and going to play for one another. And that's what I love about team sports. That's what I love, that underdog mentality, that somebody that we don't expect to be playing on Super Bowl Sunday will be in that game.
0: Which is why, for me, I wanted to expand that pool to like 16 teams, because if the parameters are that a team like New England went 4-13 one year and is in the Super Bowl the next year, that opens it up to a lot of teams. Almost half the league, you could make the case of being in the Super Bowl. I'm so glad, by the way, that you put Baltimore on this list, because Baltimore fans, Lamar Jackson fans are already...
1: There's a big difference.
0: Lamar Jackson fans are hot right
1: furious
0: now, because the NFL Network Top 100 list came out, and not only was Lamar Jackson at 69, after being, what, 2?
1: I think he was 2 last year. Yeah.
0: That not only was he 69, but apparently real galling to Lamar fans is that Bo Nix, 10 spots better at 59. Very angry.
1: Yeah, very angry. And if you just base it on last year, you look at Bo Nix statistically, and you look at Lamar statistically, they were almost identical. Both completed about 63% of their passes. Bo almost had 1,000 yards more, but he did play in about 3 or 4 more games than Lamar did. The difference was Lamar was 6-7 in his 13 starts. Bo was 14-3 in his 17 starts. Pretty close tie. I think Lamar had 21 touchdowns versus 7 interceptions. Bo Nix had 27 touchdowns versus 11 interceptions. So I think statistically they were really close. I know and I understand, and I'm going to be like, I've had, you know, my tete-a-tetes with Baltimore Ravens, or should I say Lamar Jackson stans, and we've gone back and forth and fought. But if I was a Baltimore Raven / Lamar Jackson fan, I'd be livid. I'd be livid about this list. How does my guy drop from

0: 62-69, and guys like Sunshine and guys like Bo Nix are ahead of him. Like, you can't put Trevor Lawrence, you can't put Bo Nix ahead of my guy Lamar. And I would argue this, and this would be my main argument. Like, you could sit there and say two MVPs and this, that, and the other, and I get all those arguments, but it wasn't about lifetime achievement awards. It was really about how they played last year. But if I lined up 32 defensive coordinators across the National Football League and said, who would you rather face coming up next Sunday? Lamar Jackson or Bo Nix or Trevor Lawrence? Yeah. 32 out of 32 would say, I'd rather face anybody than Lamar, because that threat of the run game coupled with his, you know, his quarterback run game, his RPO game, his ability to get to the edge, all the different things he does, and the fact that he has become a legitimate threat from the pocket, he's way harder to prepare for than the other two guys. I'm not besmirching the other two guys. I'm not saying they're not good. Right. And I think Bo Nix has got a potential to drive himself up into the top 10 quarterbacks in the National Football League after this season. I think he's got a real opportunity, and he's achieved all the things that he's achieved without legitimate threats outside, without legitimate weapons around him. Lamar's always had an unbelievable run game, and part of it is him. But, you know, I mean, come on, you've got Derrick Henry in your backfield. And so, and you've had unbelievable tight ends. Broncos haven't had a tight end worth a score to piss in the last 10 years. So you've got those weapons. But I would be, listen, Lamar Stan, this is one where you and I are standing on the same platform. If I were you, I'd be pissed as well.
1: Wow. Lamar Jackson's fans are blown away right
0: yes,
1: now. They have no idea of how to react.
0: I would, but I'm a Bronco fan, so I'm excited for Bo Nix.
1: Coming up next on the Stinking Truth podcast, all across the Odyssey Radio Network. Apparently, whatever magic John Harbaugh had, he left in Baltimore based on the early returns with the Giants. That's coming up next.
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1: Yeah.
0: When he got up there and started talking about, these are the New York Giants. The New York Giants. The New York Giants.
1: When I first heard the sound, the first thing that popped into my mind was, wow, that sounded like Joe Biden.
0: It does.
1: I mean, like, he goes, telling you, man, it's the New York Giants, man. And I expect him to wander off the stage and somebody have to come and put it back in front of the mic. He's like, tell you what, man, it's New York Giants. Look at this chair. It's Corinthian leather, man. Corinthian leather. Soft. I like to sit. I always say this about NFL head coaches. And one of the most important aspects of this job, and, you know, put the X's and O's inside. We've seen guys, Mike, have a ton of success that weren't necessarily the biggest X's and O's type of guys. They were CEOs of the organization, and they turned over the X's and the O's to the offense and to the defensive coordinators. And they just ran the team, and they were great at running the team. And one of the first things I always say when it comes to having a guy be successful is you've got to command the room. If you don't command the room, you're going to get run out of the room. You remember when Ben McAdoo was doing his introductory press conference as the head coach of the New York Giants? And he must have lost a lot of weight. And so he had to borrow a coat. He didn't have one. That's right. And he put on this coat from some offensive lineman. He just happened to be in his locker and threw it on and went out to address the media. And he looked like an absolute clown. And Ben McAdoo, he's a great dude, and he's a smart football coach. But he looked like an absolute ass clown in this costume. It was like a circus tent. Or Adam Gase. Remember Adam Gase when he was the Jet, was announced, he did the Jets press conference, yeah. And he was like looking around, it was like a fly was in there, and he was just all over the place. Like, this is one of those, and John Harbaugh is a good buddy of mine. We've had him on this particular podcast. It just is a bad look. One of the things that made me laugh is like, he coaches, you feel the same? And everyone's like, oh, God, don't bring us into this. Like, they're like, we got your back, coach. So it was fairly cringy. Now, here's the deal. I've sat with John. I've talked to John. I've watched John conduct practice. I've seen John, you know, do what John does. I've seen him grind on his coaches. I know that he is a great coach, and he is the right guy to get the New York Giants back into a culture of winning football. This was not his best moment in this particular press conference or this particular, you know, team meeting. I don't know if that's like a Hard Knocks thing or the Giants just put this out. I think here's my rule. Let me go ahead and look at the video before we release it to the public.
2: Right.
1: Just to make sure.
2: Yes.
1: You know, it's,
2: I get the right of first refusal.
1: Right. Yeah. So I think the Giants, if it's the Giants that released that video, I'd pump the brakes on that. Let's put the kibosh on the video releases until we review them thoroughly.
0: Here's my only concern though. Okay. So, I mean, we're talking about John Harbaugh, mm-hmm. right? I mean, this guy's like,
1: oh, he's a legend.
0: He's a legend,
1: he's an
0: right?
1: NFL legend.
0: I mean, he's as sure a thing as you're going to get.
1: He's one of the winningest coaches in NFL history. He's won a Super Bowl.
0: Right.
1: He's gonna, like, to me, he's gonna be a Hall of Fame type of coach. I mean, obviously, you gotta, you turn the Giants around. You do what you do to the Giants.

0: what Sean Payton did to the Broncos, and you are fast-tracking toward the Hall of Fame.
1: Okay, but I would say the same thing about Jim Harbaugh with the resume he has that he brought to the Chargers.
0: Right.
1: But sometimes I just wonder, Stink, is the ineptitude of the franchise so bad that even coaches like John Harbaugh and Jim Harbaugh can't overcome it? Because in the short time that Jim Harbaugh has been with the Chargers, he doesn't look like Jim Harbaugh. We're still joking at the end of every year, Chargers going to Charger.
0: Yeah.
1: And I got to wonder, have the Giants got to that point where even John Harbaugh falls victim to whatever is plaguing that franchise? Listen,
0: the New York Giants are a tradition. The New York Giants have a legacy. The New York Giants have a culture. And unfortunately, that culture fell apart in the last, you know, decade. But I do believe that John Harbaugh is going to right that ship, because I believe in John Harbaugh's philosophy. I'm going to build a team from the inside out that's going to be a bully. We are going to physically wear your ass out. We're physically going to get after you, and I'm going to hold guys accountable. And I believe in that philosophical approach. I believe in the way you build a football team. I think Jim Harbaugh has the same philosophical approach, but Jim Harbaugh last year lost his whole offensive line. He has two starting tackles. He lost people along the way. And they weren't talented enough, Mike, on the outside. They weren't talented enough at the running back. They weren't talented enough at the tight end to overcome the loss of the way they built that team. So that's a problem. But I know John well enough to know, man, I'm going to build a bully. We're going to be dominant on both lines of scrimmage. We're going to have tight ends that can play. This is, you know, they went out and got Likely from Baltimore. Like, John understands that. And when you start having success by beating teams up, listen, man, I played in a time in the National Football League in the NFC East where we were the beasts of the East. And I'm telling you, there was no more physical team back in the day than the New York Giants when Bill Parcells was coaching them, when Bill Belichick was a defense coordinator. When you lined up against the New York Giants back in those days, you know you were going to get a mouthful of Rydell. And if you walked away from that game with victorious, It was going to be a battle, and it was going to be physical, and it was going to be one of those bloodbath type games where you have to lick your wounds for 3 days before you get back to on the field, you know, the following Sunday. So that's what John Harbaugh is going to build, and I believe that that's what wins in the National Football League. So I have a lot of faith, but I will say this, maybe that's just, you know, maybe that is just an outlier for meetings with John Harbaugh. But I do believe in commanding the room. I do believe as a head coach, man, you've got to be authentic. And I know John to be authentic, but you have got to be able to command the room when you're sitting with your coaches, command the room when you're sitting with your players, and command the room when you're sitting with the media. And you got to be able to do that. And I know he can do that.
1: Yeah.
0: But that was, hey man, New York Giants. I just can't get Biden out of my head.
1: I know.
0: I would love to see somebody take that video, yes, and superimpose Biden.
1: I'm telling you, close your eyes.
0: Oh gosh.
1: And you won't be able to escape it.
0: Mm-hmm.
1: This is the Singing Truth podcast all across the Odyssey Radio Network, all the great football markets out there, like our friends in San Francisco. And I was thinking about this because earlier this week we talked about Deebo Samuel, street free agent right now, and how you think that would be a really good fit to reunite in San Francisco. And
0: if he's willing to accept that role of offensive weapon. Like, Deebo has got to come to grips with that's what you are.
1: Yeah.
0: And he's one of the best I have witnessed in decades at playing that position. The gadget guy, the running out of the backfield guy, the, you know, post up and catch one and then turn, because he's built like a, I mean, that dude is built like a fullback. And he is dynamic. He is fast. He is in and out of breaks. He does all those things well. But yes, I believe he'd be a perfect fit if he's willing to go back to Kyle Shanahan and go, you know what? In the overall scheme of things, you are right. I am a weapon, not so much a polished receiver, but a unbelievable weapon in this league.
1: And I can't help but wonder, does Brock Purdy need him? I feel like, and please tell me if I'm wrong, because I know you're a big Brock Purdy fan. Mm-hmm. You've put him in the top 10.
0: Yeah, I think I had him in my top 10 quarterbacks. I had him at 8, I believe.
1: Okay. Well, I mean, I think it's fair to say that going into this season, he's the third best quarterback in his division.
0: Mm.
1: Okay? So is this a crossroads season for Brock Purdy?
0: Yeah, I would argue that he's the second best over Sam Darnold, but I think Sam Darnold is obviously, he's made strides. Sam Darnold, come on, he won 14 games with Minnesota, and then he left in free agency for a $100 million contract, which in today's world is like you're spending, like that's pennies on the dollar for what he provided, and then he had another phenomenal season with the Seattle Seahawks. So Sam Darnold is creeping up the list without question, but Brock Purdy's ability to process his layered throws, his on-time accuracy, all those things. He's an underrated athlete. Like, all those things are big time. He doesn't have, you know, a howitzer. He's not the best. He's got to be on time, on target, because he's not just going to rip the ball around the ball. But Brock Purdy is a damn good player. But, you know, like we've said a couple of years ago, that created a lot of controversy when I said, hey, there's no guy under more pressure than Lamar Jackson. And, you know, Lamar fans got really pissed at me. But when you start thinking about which quarterbacks in this league have the most pressure to perform, Brock Purdy's got to be up there. And I happen to believe in him. But I think you are at a crossroads season with Brock Purdy.
1: All right. 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He answers as many as we can. We'll get to that coming up next.

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0: You play in the NFL. It's not a matter of if, it's when. You're going to get hurt. There's 100% likelihood that you're going to get hurt if you play in the NFL. Now, you hope you don't have that devastating an injury. But what do we know Tyreek Hill for? Like, what do we consider Tyreek Hill a polished route runner that wins based on his ability to run routes? That's not how we think of him. We think of a guy that has explosive speed. I remember talking to a defensive coordinator in this league, long time, very successful D coordinator, who said, Tyreek Hill, with pads on a football field, is the fastest human I've ever seen. He's like, what you see on tape and what you see on the field are two different things. It's a whole different level. And the fear that he strikes into defenses, his ability just to outrun people, his ability to catch the ball in stride and be gone is second to none in this league. And if you take that away from Tyreek Hill, he doesn't beat you with size or physicality. He doesn't beat you with route running ability. He beats you with, I'm faster than you and I know it. See you later. And so I'm not saying that he's not a good route runner, and I'm not saying any of that stuff. But what we know him for is explosive speed. And you take that away, Mike, like, what kind of value does Tyreek Hill have? And how do you, as a player, how are you going to overcome the loss of what has made you what you are? See, for a guy like me, right, I had to adjust very early. I go all the way back to college with injuries. I had to adjust very early to still be a really good player with all the issues that I had. And you can do that playing the position that I played.
1: Right.
0: Right? You can say, hey, man, I lost some of my athletic ability. I'm just going to be impeccable from a technique standpoint. Does Tyreek Hill have the ability to lose what made him Tyreek Hill and change his game? I don't know.
1: Yeah.
0: I don't know. But that for me is a fascinating question.
1: Because you're talking about, like, every receiver in the NFL is athletic, but there are plenty of receivers who can lose a step and still be able to adjust because of you know, their understanding of how to run routes and all that kind of stuff. But when your superpower is a superpower,
0: right,
1: unlike maybe anything we've ever seen in the history of the NFL, and you lose that, I mean, that might just be too far of a gap to overcome.
0: Right. You think about Jerry Rice. Jerry Rice, the criticism of Jerry Rice coming out was, oh, he didn't run real fast. Guess what? Jerry Rice was a 4.6 guy, but he was always 4.6, and his route running ability was what set him apart. I remember talking to Darren Woodson about covering him, and he said the thing about Jerry is you never got a clue what route he was running based on his release. And so he goes, you just got to be a guessing game with Jerry Rice. What's he going to run? Mm-hmm. And he gets to the top of his stem and you're like, okay, I'm going to break on the in route and he'd take it to the out, and I'm going to break on the out and you're just guessing. Right. And, you know, Tyreek's superpower has been his just explosive speed. And if that's taken away, man, like, I don't know if he's going to be able to overcome that.
1: All right, let's get to another question here from a question mark. This one comes in from Gus, who asks, Mark, what do you think about these World Cup stadiums that are now going to be going back to turf after grass for the World Cup? Again, quick background, all these NFL stadiums that we saw games mm-hmm. played in, the requirement was, you want to host World Cup games, you got to put down all grass.
0: Right.
1: And a lot of these NFL teams are saying, fine, we'll do that for the World Cup, but then as soon as it's over, tearing up the grass, we're going right back to field turf. Players would love to keep it as grass.
0: Yeah.
1: What say you?
0: Yeah, I think all players would love to keep it as grass. It's just different. Playing on grass versus playing on turf is just, it's completely different.

0: game, and the wear and tear that it puts on your body is, it's just different. And so I'm 100% with the players. But again, the players don't have the balls to stand up. So, like, you can sit there and say all day long as a player, you know, you did it for World Cup. Doggone it, we want it too. And the owners will say, no. No, but we really want it. We really want it. No. Well, doggone it, we're going to, you know, shake our fists and be mad. And they're like, good. And then they'll just roll over. Yeah. In the next collective bargaining agreement, you know what will happen? They'll say, we demand, like World Cup, that all the fields in the National Football League are grass. And the owners will say, no. I tell you what, though. We'll give you less practice time. We'll take it. You know, I mean, that's how it's going to go. So, like, listen, they can be mad all they want. As a players' union, we don't have the balls to sit out. We don't. And so things like that that are important, we're never going to get, because we will never. We, like, you could call us a union. But in the NFL, there's the haves and the have-nots. I call it the 80-20 principle. 80% of the guys make 20% of the money. 20% of the guys make 80% of the money. So what do you think is going to happen? The 80% of the guys are going to, if you hold out or you get locked out, eventually the 80% of the guys are going to vote to ratify the union's deal, or ratify the deal that's in front of them, because why? They need a paycheck. That's how it happens every single time. So what we do is we get scraps off a Longshanks table as players, and we're like, okay, we're good with it. Let's move on. And that's exactly what will happen when it comes to grass versus turf.
1: Here's one from Mr. Dat Sick, who asked, Mark, who do you believe will have the Raiders starting quarterback job by week five?
0: Ooh. Week five. I believe that by week five, let me broaden that. Five, six, somewhere in there.
1: Yeah.
0: Like, I believe that Mendoza will take over.
1: Okay.
0: Now, maybe not be exactly week five, but somewhere in that time frame. Maybe it's, I don't know when their bye week is. Maybe it's week seven, but somewhere in that time frame. Before, well, there's no middle of the season anymore, is there? Because it's 17 games.
1: Correct. So say the midpoint's week eight still.
0: Yeah.
1: Say eight.
0: Somewhere before the middle of the season, Mendoza will take over as a starting quarterback of the Vegas Raiders.
1: Okay, but week one, when you're calling for Fox, the thrilling Raider-Miami Dolphin game.
0: I do predict that's the game I will be calling.
1: That one's got you written all over it.
0: Yeah.
1: So who starts for the Raiders week one, though?
0: I think it's Kirk Cousins.
1: Okay.
0: I do think it's Kirk Cousins. I do think there's value in that as well. There's both sides. This is this sliding scale, the scales of justice. There is merit to both sides of, hey, should we start the rookie from day one, or should we start the veteran and let the rookie learn what it's like to game plan, what it's like to go through the process of preparing to play in the National Football
1: League? What do you think's better?
0: I think that preparation standpoint, learning how to be a pro, and I think Mendoza is going to be a pro, right? Now, how good he's going to be, I don't know, but I think he'll be a pro. But I think there's a lot of value in watching Kirk Cousins do it. And Kirk Cousins, just remember, in his time in Minnesota, worked in this offense, worked with Rick Dennison, worked with Clint Kubiak. Like, that, this is part of his. So he understands this offense and what they're trying to accomplish. So I think that'll be valuable for Mendoza. But there's also no substitute for playing. So I do believe it'll happen before the middle of the season.
1: All right, this one comes in from Reggie, who asks, Mark, were you impressed by Shedeur Sanders' feat of strength when he was doing that barbell lifting session that went viral.

0: the other day.
1: Yeah, like,
0: did you see that?
1: Thirty pound dumbbells,
0: and he was
1: right
0: in the locker room. People were like, "Wow, that's so cool."
1: Yeah, no, like 30 pound dumbbells. That's nothing.
0: Well, you're an offensive lineman, but for a quarterback, is that
1: still nothing? you know, I saw on ESPN they did like a recreation, and Adam Schefter and Adam's 5'6" and 160 pounds or whatever. Like, Adam's ripping off 30 pound dumbbells in there. Like, let's slow down. This is ridiculous. Now, I saw Davante Adams doing like dumbbell bench press the other day. Did you see a video? Did you see that video?
0: I saw those, yeah.
1: He had like 120-pound dumbbell bench press, and he was ripping those off like it was nothing. Now, that's impressive, because now you're doing O-lineman, D-lineman type of dumbbell work as a wide receiver. Like, that strength is amazing. The 30-pound dumbbell shoulder press, let's just pump our brakes right there. I do worry a little bit about, it just goes back to when Bill Parcells was the head coach of the Dallas Cowboys, and he had that meeting with Tony Romo, and he said to Tony Romo, nobody wants a celebrity quarterback. Like, don't be a celebrity quarterback. Get on the grind. Do your stuff. Like, stuff like that always concerns me a little bit with young guys who are more about, or the perception is, you're more about building your brand than necessarily building your career. And listen, I don't know that, but on the surface, it just, like, I cringe a little bit when guys release videos of themselves doing certain things.
0: I mean, listen, I got all the respect in the world for Parcells, but, you know, in this respect, you know, kind of an old head, because things have changed. These quarterbacks like Shador, I mean, they've just grown up. I mean, every step of the way, everything is chronicled. Everything is videotaped. Right. I mean, you're constantly putting out video. You're constantly putting out content. So I think, maybe more so than back in the day, these young athletes are probably better conditioned at balancing both.
1: Well,
0: I mean, Shador's done it. I mean, he's been a celebrity quarterback from almost day one.
1: Yes, yeah, since the time he got into college football.
0: He's done pretty well.
1: Yeah, no, I mean, he did slip from a potential first rounder to a fifth rounder. And, you know, you can speculate whatever you want to speculate on that. You know, again, it's just my own, and I'm old, right? And so there's a certain way to go about it. But that is one of those, that's one of those things that, like, I want my guy to truly produce, right? The one thing I tell young players all the time is build your career. Your brand will eventually follow.
0: I just think I think that's flipped.
1: Oh, no, right. It has. I agree with you. It's completely flipped. But again, does building your brand first lend itself to you being great on the field? Like, I think there is a reverse correlation there, that the more you spend building the brand, the harder it is, like, to really dedicate the time to building the career. And listen, it is different. I give you that. I 100% agree with you on that. Everything is chronicled. You want to put out your content. And listen, we're all guilty. I'm guilty. Like, I get it. And I think it's, you know, I just think it's one of those things that's that just makes playing even harder today than it was in my time, where, listen, you got criticized, but it was criticized from a local media, and there wasn't, you know, a list of people going after you on social media. So it's tougher, man. That's a hard thing to deal with.
0: So not that hard to do the 30-pound dumbbells, huh?
1: No, that's like, come on. Stop it.
0: Look at you.
1: Like, the people who make a big deal out of that.
0: Yeah.
1: Obviously, those are the people that go to the gym with them. Like, guys that go to the gym with matching Lululemon pants and shirt. Guys, I just want to kick out of the gym. Like, get the out of here, all right, man.
0: On that note, we'll leave you with that image.
1: Hey, for everybody involved in the Sinking Ship podcast, we appreciate you guys so much. 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Please make sure you subscribe. We appreciate you. We'll be back with you next week.

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0: 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Around the NFL, Dr. Dan Cooper, the Cowboys team physician who performed the surgery to repair the torn ACL and LCL on Patrick Mahomes' left knee, cleared Mahomes on Wednesday to fully participate in camp. Packers president and CEO Ed Policy says adjustments might be necessary as the NFL's only publicly owned franchise attempts to remain financially competitive in the long term. ESPN's Tom Archer reports that the Cowboys had high interest in former Texas Tech quarterback Brandon Sorsby when he shared plans to enter the NFL supplemental draft. To the NBA, the decision, in case you missed it, LeBron James signs a two-year, $8 million contract with the Philadelphia 76ers, teaming up with Joel Embiid and Jaylen Brown. Baseball scores from yesterday. The Yankees shut out the Phillies 1-0. The Dodgers are 4-2 winners over the Mets. The Red Sox continue their hot streak, 6-4 over the Blue Jays. And the Bisons, they get a 7-6 win over the Rochester Red Wings. The two teams are back in action later today at 6:35 first pitch, and you can hear all the action over on our sister station, The Bet 1520. That's your Paddock Chevrolet Sports Update. 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I'm Evan DePasquale for Western New York's Voice of the Fan, WGR.
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5: Welcome in to Sports Talk Saturday. Joe Cali, Derek Kramer, here with you. Back at it. I was away last week, if I'm not mistaken.
6: Yeah, that's right. What do you mean?
5: I forgot. It's all starting to mesh together. We're just getting towards football season now, and the weeks are blending.
6: Who let this guy back in the building?
5: I know, right? Keep me out.
6: What are we doing here?
5: I know. If I'm not mistaken.
6: But if yes, I'm not mistaken,
5: I was
6: Joe
5: not here last week. So it's good to be back. Quick programming note, if you will, before
6: Joe Cali's back, if he's not mistaken.
5: Yes, if I'm not mistaken. Before we get into these jerseys that are now circulating on Twitter, some actual photos moving around there.
6: The internet has found it.
5: If this is what it ends up being, I mean, let's be honest here. So if you want to get in on the new Bills jerseys, we talked about it a couple weeks ago, but now it's like real. They're getting announced on Monday anyway, and allegedly real. These are some leaks, but they look pretty real.
6: Here's the thing. The official announcement is coming in a couple days, right?
5: Mm-hmm.
6: The internet always finds something within a couple days.
5: There's a leak. There's something.
6: Always. Mm-hmm. Never, ever doubt the internet's power to find the information.
5: No. But 803-0550 if you want to jump in on the jerseys. But first, got a shout out. Brian Koziel, the Tee to Green team, Western New York, PGA.
6: Yes.
5: PGA
6: the Duster
5: Hulk,
6: Challenge.
5: All of that, the Duster Challenge last night. A great event. It was a lot of fun. I fell apart on hole 12.
6: I'm mad at my... Well, hang on. Before you guys talk about your actual golfing in that, I'm mad because I've pinched a nerve in my neck and I couldn't play it yesterday.
5: Yeah.
6: And I was really excited and I was looking forward to going. And no, apparently not allowed to have good things. So I ended up on Robidoux Island. We're on LTIR for our golfing right now.
5: Yes.
6: Right? Perfect timing for... being off next week, by the way.
5: It is perfect timing.
6: Like, gotta love that. You know, going on vacation, dealing with a pinched nerve. That sounds great, right?
5: Hopefully it's unpinched by the end of the week. So, I mean, we'll get updates.
6: This seems like it's like going to be a couple weeks sort of thing. I've done this before.
5: Ugh.
6: Like, I'm going to humiliate myself here. I'm old enough that reaching for something is a danger.
5: You get the flight.
6: It's the shoulder blade pinching the nerve.
5: Danger, danger, pull up or whatever. Yeah, like in the planes, like as soon as you start reaching for something.
6: Yeah.
5: You get the warning symbols, warning signs.
6: Total suburban dad injury.
5: Mm-hmm. What was this? What happened here?

0: It happened Thursday morning. You were here. I didn't even notice
1: anything.
0: Yeah, because I didn't say anything. But yeah, it happened Thursday morning while we were getting ready for the Extra Point show, and you were on the air with Joe and with Owen.
1: Okay.
0: Like, we sit in that producer room with you, so we have to stay quiet.
1: Could you imagine, in pain, in silence?
0: The agony that's going on that I have to make sure, like, there's nothing there.
1: I didn't even see you writhing around in the corner of my eye or anything.
0: Oh, yeah, so. No, that was because I was at the back wall. Nobody could look at me. And you were on the air. You're talking, so I'm not able to say anything about it,
1: yeah.
0: Let alone the words I wanted to fling out after I did it. So I still won't say those here.
1: Well,
0: but
1: tough scenes all around,
0: yeah,
1: for
0: tough
1: you,
0: tough scene all around. But, you know, it is what it is. So I could not take part in the Duster Challenge last night. I texted Brian. I waited until the last moment. I texted him around 4:30 yesterday. I'm like, yeah, I got to withdraw.
1: Yeah.
0: Like, he knew about it, but I was like, hey, man, we'll see how I'm feeling. We're going to do a little rest, recover, see if we can do it. Turning my head left. I'm Derek Zoolander right now. I can't turn left.
1: Oh, that's right. He can only go to the right. Forgot about that. Funny you share a name with him. But the Duster Challenge in general, a great event last night. Brian Koziel emceed it as well. I did not stay throughout. I did not make the cut. Owen Parker didn't make the cut. Sneaky Joe didn't make the cut. Evan, you didn't make the cut. It was there was an uphill battle, literally, on hole 12. The ball rolled back down the hill to me about three times before I got it up there. Alan Davis was mocking me behind me in the best possible way, just kind of jabbing at me. He's like, that's going on the air after
0: oh,
1: I finished up there.
0: Oh, no.
1: So he might call in at some point. Either today or on Monday, you might.
0: Oh,
1: yeah.
0: No.
1: So I've got to be vigilant, hyper-vigilant.
0: You
1: here.
0: See, that's the thing. That's why the 11-day always matters so much to me. Because it's my opportunity to not get chirped by our boss.
1: I did follow up that plus six with a hole-in-one, though. So I didn't crumble.
0: And I've been there before. Hole-in-ones, you're like,
1: yeah,
0: it's a big deal.
1: It happened.
0: You get a little pop from the crowd, you know, like, you get a little fanfare for it.
1: Mm-hmm. I yelled bangarang. I was excited.
0: There you go.
1: Yeah, it was good. So we bounced back.
0: So you got your moment.
1: Yep. Everyone did. Sneaky Joe had the round. I mean, you'll hear about it on Monday, of course, but he didn't hit. Par was two putts, right? It was two putts for par every time. He was hitting
0: once. Yeah, it's a putting challenge.
1: He hit like three ones and all threes. He did not hit a. He was birdie, bogey the entire time. So he was basically parring the entire time. Because he was just canceling out what happened on the hole before either way. But he never hit a two-putt. So it was fun. A lot of fun. And a great event. Just chatting with everybody there and, you know, raise a lot of money. It was cool. So it was, and you could watch it. Brian Koziel had it set up to stream on X. So you could watch the entire thing. It was so cool. But yeah, just a shout out to the Duster Challenge. And it was a great event. So
0: shout out to Duster Challenge, Glenn Oak for hosting
1: yes.
0: it. And of course, the Tee to Green crew.
1: Who all had matching polos, very stylish, I got to say.
0: Brian Koziel, Jeff Mietis, Kevin Sylvester, all of them, and the work that they do with that for every year.
1: Yeah. You've heard the promos. We play them on the station a lot. If you haven't been a part of it before next year, you got to jump in on it. This is my first time, and I will be a repeat offender. Absolutely. I will be there. Yeah.
0: Maybe a participant's the word to use?
1: Offender after that. Oh, after hole 12, I'll say. That was
0: okay.
1: Created quite the log jam following.
0: I had gone in 2019. I was like, I don't even golf, and this was a blast.
1: Mm-hmm.
0: And I was trying to make a return for it this year. And then, of course,
1: pinch nerve.
0: Bad timing.
1: Yeah.
0: So,
1: speaking of pitching a nerve, these new Bills uniforms, allegedly,
0: no, that strikes
1: seeming
0: a nerve.
1: To strike and pinch and whatever, sucker punch people in the face at this point. Because we're starting to get some photos leaked online. That look pretty legitimate, right? And we're going to just go off of that today to start things off. Because we had Jersey Hour a couple weeks ago, and people were not happy with the prospect of these leaks and what the gray jersey would look like. And it's not good. They put the teaser out of the nickel spinning, as you mentioned, a couple minutes ago now.
0: Right.
1: So it's only right to assume they're like going Nickel City, right? Something like that. And I thought it would be something along the lines of the new stadium because the stadium's silver and gray and all of that. It looks like it. But, I mean, it makes sense. I just don't understand who, if this is it, who did this run by where they were like, yes.
0: By the way, just for everyone to know, the leak is coming from Carl's Locker on Reddit.
1: Carl's Locker, who I've purchased custom jerseys for before, from, excuse me.
0: Wait, you're serious? You're not doing a bit right now?
1: No, I'm serious. I have a Josh Allen jersey that's like on my wall, but it's Sabres, goat head style. So it's got the NHL badge instead of the NFL. It's got a Bills logo with a sword that's black and red. It's got the
0: bees. This guy does sell jerseys?
1: Yeah, he sells old vintage jerseys, custom jerseys. He's a jersey guy. If any guy's going to tell you something, it's this guy.
0: Okay, yeah. So it comes from a somewhat reputable source then on Reddit.
1: Shout out Carl's Locker.
0: Again, you know, credit your sources where you can. That's how we do it in media. So the gray jersey.
1: Gray stripes on the sleeves.
0: This all blue helmet except the Bills stripe of the logo.
1: Mm-hmm. Kind of trying to do like a Philly Eagle wing thing.
0: It's almost like the helmet is just a zoomed in, really zoomed in front of the Bills logo.
1: Yeah, it's trying to be the Buffalo. The bison, if you will. The charging
0: it's
1: bison.
0: It's being the head of the logo.
1: Mm-hmm.
0: And I'm not going to lie to you. If not for the next detail that I found about this gray jersey thing that irritates me, the helmet would annoy me more.
1: Why is that? I think the helmet's a little intriguing in a good way. I think that might be the saving grace of this. If this is what it is, I think the helmet could very well be the saving grace of the uniform.
0: I'm a proponent of don't mess with a good thing.
1: Yeah.
0: And like even at least the cold front jersey still had the logo last year and like matching the colors of it and everything like that.
1: But yeah, they were actually previewing what the bison outside of the stadium would look like.
0: The all blue helmet, considering what the uniform is going to be, is a bad look. Try the concept with something that isn't a gray jersey.
1: White. Their stormtroopers with that helmet would look infinitely better.
0: Dare I even say blue?
1: Well, blue would be fun because then you could argue that their uniform
0: they
1: is
0: are
1: the body
0: logo.
1: Of the Buffalo.
0: They are the logo.
1: Yeah.
0: They are the Buffalo.
1: Mm-hmm.
0: So, like, yeah, you could try that. And then also that
1: especially with the blue face mask, too. Everything's blue.
0: But then that would look more akin to, for example, the Seahawks logo, where it matches the color of the uniform.
1: Mm-hmm. Yeah, the helmet's the same color as the uniform. That's
0: Yeah. So this is a dreadful concept in its entirety. The helmet would irritate me more if not for the fact that I've now found more things about this uniform that irritate me more.
1: Yeah. So just for anyone who hasn't seen this yet, listening on the radio, of course, we're not on video. I don't know why I'm saying that. Of course, you're listening on the radio if you're listening in.
0: Hey, you know,
1: or the Odyssey app or anything like that.
0: You're used to a certain style of living right now.
1: Yes. So if you're listening right now, you don't know what we're talking about. It's a gray jersey with darker gray stripes on the sleeve instead of white and blue how it normally is. Blue numbers with red and white outlines and white font for the name on the back of the jersey. And the front, from what we've seen leak-wise, is going to have a Bills patch over the like heart area of your chest, the left side. So of the original logo. It's just the original logo Bills patch. So we'll see what this... If this leaks true, I think you're going to need to hug your neighbors. Like, I genuinely... I don't know. Again... Whoever designed this, I'm not trying to be mean to objectively or anything, but looking at this jersey, there is no way to me this ran by how many people and they all said, this is a good idea. People are going to love this. They should know at this point.
0: Yeah.
1: The rivalry uniform was a point of controversy as well because it's strayed away from the original colors and everything, right? The gray numbers, the blue outlines, there's no red involved anywhere. But it was a cool concept because it was new. It was forward-thinking. It tied into the city. It had these shiny Buffalo logos on the sleeves, which were the standing Buffaloes in the Family Plaza, which we didn't know at the time. They just were prefacing what they were going to look like.
0: So...
1: But this is
0: oh my
1: a stray.
0: God! They did have like
1: yes,
0: the little.
1: Yes, it was
0: angular,
1: an Easter egg.
0: They had the angular aspects of it.
1: Yes. It's,
0: oh my God!
1: It was an Easter egg as to what Family Circle was going to look like, and we had it on our sleeves the entire time. But anyway,
0: did not know that. Good job. Good pointing
1: just,
0: that out.
1: I just think it's there's a Nickel City alternate, if you're going to call it that, whatever you want to call it, right? Nickel City uniform, Nickel City kit. There's that, but. The OG that they wore in the 50s with the gray helmet, the navy-ish jersey, the darker royal blue, if you will.
0: Yeah, darker blue.
1: The long sleeve jerseys, but just make them modern NFL short sleeve jerseys. That is paying homage to the past. That's a nickel theme if we're going to go off of what they posted, right? the gray color on there, the gray pants. Go with the OG. This is straying far too far for me from what the Bills uniform right now is arguably the best, if not top three in the NFL.
0: It's one of the best looks in the NFL overall.
1: And this is just a recolorization of that good uniform in the worst possible way.
0: I will say this. For a fan base that all they've been clamoring for is to occasionally wear a different colored helmet.
1: And you don't even...
0: That was done in the past.
1: You don't even have to bring back the original uniform for that. They wore the modern uniforms last year.
0: They wore them with their current uniforms.
1: And it looks great.
0: And it looks so fresh and clean.
1: Yes. But continue.
0: Ain't nobody fresh as me. I'm just so fresh and clean.
1: So fresh and so clean. Go ahead.
0: But like for a fan base that's only been asking for every now and then getting a red helmet on the jersey, this is a total strikeout. Because there's no synergy to the jersey either.
1: Mm-hmm.
0: Joe.
1: Well, what do you think the pants are going to be? You think they'll be gray too?
0: I hope so. Because, ready?
1: You would hope they're gray too?
0: I need some synergy with this uniform, Joe.
1: But if it's blue, gray, blue, that would be synergy.
0: I guess, but when I'm talking about the jersey itself and having no synergy to it, there's blue font with the white and red trim.
1: Mm-hmm.
0: There's gray sleeves, all gray, mm-hmm. with darker gray for your sleeves instead
1: stripes,
0: of
1: yeah.
0: instead of having the stripes being some of the Bills' colors. It's just all gray.
1: Which the leaks had the stripes as the Bills' colors, and it made it look better. But continue.
0: And then the font for the nameplate is white.
1: Mm-hmm. Yeah, where's the consistency here?
0: None of this matches. And I understand the concept of putting like blue for a font for your
1: the names would be a nightmare.
0: For the nameplate would be a nightmare, especially on television. We saw that with the cold front jerseys, as a matter of fact.
1: Yeah, the blue. Well, luckily that's on a white background. It's a little better. This would blend in far too much. But I suppose, basically,
0: why not make the numbers white and match the nameplate at least?
1: Mm-hmm.
0: Am I being nitpicky about this? No, this is kind of the synergy thing going on here. I don't see this as a uniform that has flow to it. Joe, if they come out there with white pants, I'm slapping someone.
1: Yeah.
0: Probably me. Because I have to believe what I'm seeing.
1: Well, the white pants would look atrocious.
0: Oh, my God.
1: I think it's got to be blue or gray if they do that.
0: But ultimately, I think the thing that is irritating a lot of us...
1: It looks like a CFL team?
0: No. It looks like the team that plays right down the road from our station.
1: Yeah, it does. It looks like a UB Bulls
0: uniform. It looks like a UB Bulls
1: that's
0: uniform.
1: That's not anything against the Bulls. We're not trying to do that. But
0: I'm not trying to knock the UB Bulls. Mm-hmm. Again, they're on our sister station when they play their games.
1: Mm-hmm.
0: But if there's a uniform that looks like it could be on Tuesday night Maction on an NFL field, chances are it's not a good uniform.
1: Yeah.
0: And yet, funny enough, I don't mind UB with how they do it with the gray uniform.
1: I don't either. Their blue is different. There's more synergy, like you're saying, to their uniforms than there is to this one.
0: Yes.
1: As we know right now.
0: What I'm doing is I'm calling this a college uniform.
1: Yeah. Yeah.
0: And college uniforms should be in college. There are plenty of fresh and clean looks from college uniforms, correct?
1: I mean, I would argue more than the NFL in a lot of ways because they can have a little more fun with it.
0: And what do they do with it despite the fact that they could have fun with it? What are the best looks usually?
1: The classics.
0: Bingo.
1: Look at Tampa Bay. The creamsicles. They're bringing those back again because, as the alternate.
0: Because they look clean. Atlanta has reverted back to the standing Falcon.
1: Mm-hmm. Seattle wears the lighter jerseys at different points. The Broncos wear the light blue helmets. Look at the Titans. They were navy blue, and now they wear the old Oilers colors.
0: The Broncos have gone back to a standard with their jerseys.

0: Yeah.
1: Just so fresh and clean.
0: So fresh and so clean.
1: But that's the throwback uniforms. I hate, like, look, I'm all about, like, don't do something for nostalgia's sake solely, but it's also not a coincidence that a lot of teams have gone back to older, more classic styles for their uniforms. I look at hockey in particular. The Sabres, with everybody's flirtation with Navy in the 2000s, were also guilty of it.
0: But you can even look back on that and be like, okay, now...
1: The logo change they had made sense for the uniform color and style.
0: Yes.
1: But when they go back to the old style logo Royal
0: Blue.
1: You need to go back to Royal Blue all along.
0: Which they ended up doing.
1: Which they do.
0: And Google only just changed that like last season.
1: But they're also not the only ones. Calgary has gone back to their classic style.
0: Mm-hmm.
1: From like the 80s, early 90s. Edmonton has gone back to their classics. Pittsburgh, outside of their first round playoff series where they should have been swept. With those god-awful yellow jerseys.
0: Yeah.
1: But Pittsburgh, though, they typically use their classics now. Philadelphia's gone back to more of a classic feel. In football, it's the same thing.
0: Have the Chiefs ever deviated from the classics?
1: No.
0: They've not. The rivalry series might be the first time they do that, so it'll be interesting to see what they do. But they've been all red. They're in white and red and yellow their entire
1: Dallas
0: career.
1: Doesn't mess with a good thing. The Giants have gone back to it. Their classic style.
0: Mm-hmm.
1: Green Bay. The only time they mess with it is to field a uniform that's older than football itself.
0: Which I actually appreciate because it's different and it actually looks good. There's synergy to it. It's a classic that was on the field at one point. Go ahead.
1: Pittsburgh. Again, outside of when they randomly wore those traffic cone jerseys. But that's probably because the league told them to do something. Indianapolis. Never has changed their style. The Raiders. San Fran. Seattle is going back and using their throwback uniforms now more often, too.
0: Mm-hmm. Which look great.
1: It's not a mistake. It's a trend. You go back to these things because they look good. And you shouldn't have messed with a good thing. You try something out, you realize it doesn't work, and you get out of it. So guess what the Bills did? They're trying something different. Probably going to realize it's not going to work out, and then you try something different.
0: I wonder, though, how much time they have committed to these jerseys, right? Because don't you have to have it? I guess we'd have to have a jersey expert on, but I guess we would have to have it.
1: Go find Carlos Lockel.
0: We might have to get him on at some point here in the next couple weeks to break this down. I feel like with the NFL, isn't there, you have to set it up with them to wear it, when you're going to wear it, how often you're going to wear it, all of that, right? Because it's always jersey matchups and stuff like that. This can't be a one-off, right? The more I'm thinking about it, like, you're not going to put all this time into
1: Isn't the cold front a one-off?
0: No. They're wearing it for the next few years.
1: How many games of the Bills' actual uniforms are we going to see this year?
0: That's a valid question, is it not? Like, especially with
1: at home, how many of the actual Bills games are going to have the Bills actual uniforms?
0: Are you counting the red helmets as the Bills actual uniforms?
1: No.
0: So the
1: that is an alternate, is it not?
0: The NFL helmet rule, if I'm not mistaken, is you can have three helmets, three different ones. And this would be the third, the blue one.
1: I have my doubts we even see that again this year.
0: Like more than once?
1: Like at all.
0: The blue helmet?
1: The red helmet.
0: Oh, yeah. But anyway, you can have three helmets. So the red helmet counts, the white helmet, even with the standing Buffalo, with the cold front, with all of that. They just changed the stickers, so that's all one helmet, and then the blue helmet would be another helmet.
1: But I also saw the Bills' attitude with the red helmet last year. Fine, we'll throw it in a meaningless game.
0: Mm-hmm.
1: In a game that, before the season even started, everyone expected to be a meaningless game.
0: Well, yeah, I mean, the joke was...
1: And then they looked so fresh and so clean.
0: They looked amazing. I remember I wore a red helmet into the station the next day.
1: Yes, you did.
0: And had that on camera. Yes, I did. I wanted it back so badly. I think we'll get them at least once. It might be in another meaningless game. Do they just keep that trend going? Can't lose in the red helmet. Is that the thought? Who knows? But I don't. This gray, if this ends up being the case, this is going to be...
1: They haven't announced when they're going to wear these uniforms, right?
0: No. We have no idea the jersey schedule. That comes out probably after this is announced, I would say, somewhere close.
1: All right, I've got an idea. I'm going to text Howard. Oh. And we'll have him pick the Bills uniform.

0: Maybe. He's not picking the Bills this year, though, I think.
1: Well, picking the Bills uniforms would be different, wouldn't it? He just has to take a guess at what game the Bills wear a certain uniform.
0: Yeah, maybe. We'll see. We can ask.
1: Look, man, if we got to drag him back in here kicking and screaming to pick something of the Bills on the schedule, let it be the jerseys.
0: Yeah. Well, speaking of the jerseys, let us know what you think. 803-0550. We're going to get into the Bills offseason, the Sabres offseason. We'll figure out what's going on. We'll look around the NFL. I've got a gift card for a sports book, so I think we're going to do some future bets today. So we're going to have some fun there. But again, a lot of time open for you. 803-0550 at Derek Kramer 49 at Radio's Joe Cali on X as well, if you want to get connected with us there. We'll have you. 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

0: them clean.
1: Not these Bills gray gray uniforms. I think that might end up being a booty cheek of the week. Who knows? We'll see.
0: Can we just keep this bump going for the whole
1: show? Yeah, for a moment. Yeah, you can leave it up. You can leave it up.
0: This is Sports Talk Saturday, which is so fresh and so clean.
1: Yeah, yeah.
0: Derek
1: Joe
0: Kramer.
1: Kelly. Oh, yes. Both. Joe Kelly and Derek Kramer here with you on this wonderful Saturday. The last, really, of the offseason before we can
0: God,
1: say...
0: God, you're gone for 1 week and I already don't know what I'm doing.
1: I know. Last of the offseason, really, before we can say...
0: Supposedly, you weren't here last week.
1: Allegedly, football is back. We can say that next week.
0: Yeah, you want to know why?
1: Because training camp. Training camp on Wednesday. No other reason to say it, to say it's back. No other reason coming up other than training camp starts on Wednesday.
0: I wish we had the cameras. The devious smile I'm giving him right now. You're not going to be able to do this with me next week. So.
1: I'm not. I'm actually thrilled. I'm thrilled I don't have to talk about the Hall of Fame game at all.
0: Ready?
1: When
0: it won't be played
1: rained
0: yet.
1: Rained out. No, I don't have to preview it at all. I don't have to do anything. I don't have to look into it. I don't have to know what's happening. Anything. Oh, the Hall of Fame game. But yeah, I also just threw a tweet out there at Radio's Joe Cali of another, I guess, concept that could have been done for a nickel uniform. Seeing these leaks more and more of these gray, G-R-A-Y, nickel uniforms, these would be infinitely better than those and serve the same nickel purpose. It's their uniforms from the 60s. They should just run with it.
0: Right. It would pay homage to their origins. It would
1: pay homage to the uniform. 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We go to Rob in Connecticut. Rob, it's good to chat with you. How's it going? How's your weekend?
2: Oh, everything's wonderful. And sorry you guys didn't make out. Well, actually, Derek, I'm sorry about the pinched nerve. That really sucks. And, you know, the Duster Challenge, it sounded like it was exciting. I wish you could have done better. Anyways,
0: I mean, I still at least got last place, which I probably would have if I played. So
1: he was at the bottom of the leaderboard.
0: I was at the bottom of the leaderboard, so I was technically there, finishing in last place. I was just on LTIR.
2: Yeah, right. If you ain't first, you're last, right?
0: Except for when you're last, you're also still last.
2: Yeah, exactly. There's nothing wrong with that. Just makes you try harder next time, right? So, anyways, Listen, I'm listening to you about the uniforms. I'm like, thank God I'm blind because I can't see them. But my idea is from your what you see, is the gray a dark gray, a medium gray, or a light gray?
1: It's a medium to dark gray. It's not exactly okay. Light.
2: Now, here's my idea, and I think this would be better. If they're going to go with the gray, my idea is keep the helmet gray. Go with a red buffalo with the blue stripe going through it, and the numbers are red outlined with white.
1: Mm. Little inverse thing going on there.
2: Yeah, I don't think the blue would pop on the gray as much as the red would. And the other thing that I did want to bring up was during the week you guys were talking about, are you all in with Brady? Mm-hmm. I'm not all in with Brady, but what I am all in with is Leonard. I think he's going to come up with a

0: a lot of play schemes, a lot of disguised blitzes. This is going to be a defense that we won't even recognize at first. And I think they're going to possibly do a lot better than what they have in the past. I'm just not ready for Brady yet. I'll believe it when I hear it.
1: Yeah.
0: You know, when I start listening to you guys talking about the games and what took place and what Joe's doing out there, but I'll believe it when I hear it. But other than that, I just wanted to get an idea of what the color of that gray scheme was, and hopefully they don't go with it, but we'll see what happens, all right, guys?
2: Well, yeah. I mean, I've got bad news on that part, Rob. It's too late. But
1: if this is what they actually decide doing, thank you for the call, Rob.
2: Unlike the uniforms, Rob is also so fresh, so clean.
1: He is, always. We appreciate Rob's calls. He brings up a good point. This is, I think, where I want to pivot a little bit here. The are you bought in, right? And
2: okay.
1: It's blown back up on social media this past week. Not just us talking about it here at the station, but just online. A lot of people still not bought in on Joe Brady as the Bills head coach, because you go back to the Pegula press conference with Brandon Bean and you hear the proverbial playoff wall is what got Sean McDermott fired, right?
2: Right.
1: 3 seasons now, the new head coach has been a part of it for a third of the regime, right? That isn't exactly a ticket to buy in, if you will, where I'm coming from. Mm-hmm. I don't know how you feel about this. Are you bought in? Like, I don't know where your head's at. Because I'm there. I was really hot on the fact that he got hired. I was not thrilled about it at all.
2: Right.
1: Because of that fact, a few months ago. I went back and listened to a couple things I did. I was really upset because I wanted a Udinski, another offensive mind that was a little fresh and clean, if you will. I wanted someone a little different.
2: Theme of the show, baby.
1: Yes, so fresh and so clean. And we didn't get that. We got someone who's been here for 3 seasons now and a part of that proverbial playoff wall. I'm reinvigorating this frustration within me now because I'm seeing this all week. But what do you think?
2: I think I'm fine.
1: Yeah. I got to fine.
2: I might
1: sound hot right now, but I got to fine.
2: When Brady is hired, I also got there pretty quickly.
1: Yeah.
2: Because you got to think of it on a macro scale, too. The only thing I was really upset about was that one person didn't face he didn't face consequences the same way the other did.
1: Right.
2: The general manager versus the head coach.
1: They picked one over the other, yes.
2: And it was rationalized to me in a way where, do you want ownership making 2 hires instead of 1?
1: And that's exactly the
2: thought. And it's kind of where I started to back down. Day 2 of the draft had everyone back up in arms.
1: Yeah, I remember before you guys went on for the draft, I did an hour solo, and I was hot, and the callers were hot. It was not good.
2: And then the first pick of round 4, Nate and Zach were ready to throw a chair, and I'm like, taking offensive linemen's actually cool. Mm-hmm. So the 4th round, they fixed themselves pretty quick in terms of the perception of the draft class. But the offseason has sounded like so much of the same that I can't wait to see something that's actually different.
1: That's where I'm at. And I think it's a little concerning for me because we're talking about how much Joe Brady, these shackles he had, right, on because of McDermott, right? With it not being very different right now in this offseason, not being very different at all, and a lot was blamed on McDermott in that press conference, how much are we really going? The defense is one thing, I'll agree, because Jim Leonard's a totally different defensive coordinator, totally different style, everything.
2: And the defense has let you down more than a few times in the postseason.
1: I would agree, but the offense also has more than a few times in the postseason.
2: It's that you needed, all of a sudden, in the playoffs, the Bills' defense was a game of blackjack, except the number to bust was 30, apparently.
1: Yeah, but also 13 points off turnovers from the offense in that game.
2: That's one game. I'm talking about
1: I went through the history of it because I was arguing with people online about it. I actually wanted to get into this, so this is perfect. 2023-24 season, I want to say. The offense in the playoffs fails to convert against the Chiefs. Tyler Bass misses wide right. Right? You put it on Tyler Bass. Yes, the defense definitely could have I'm not putting it on Tyler Bass. Oh, okay. I'm saying the offense put the pressure on Tyler Bass, and he crumbled. And I don't agree that was all on Tyler Bass, and people were horrific after that game to him. I'm not on that train at all.
2: Okay, I just wanted to make sure on that one. So.
1: Yes.
2: All right.
1: So, yes, the defense could have had more stops, but the offense did have the ball in the hands, and they should have been able to ice the game. That's the whole thing with Josh Allen, is it not? He can put a game away, and they couldn't do it. 2024, Jordan Phillips, of all people, makes a big stop and gives the Bills offense the ball back, right? They can't convert the prayer ball to Kincaid because Spagnuolo shut him down. So that's 2024. 2025, 13 points off turnovers for Denver they got. Because Allen's fumble, that's three. Cook's fumble.
2: I don't think you got the right year for that Tyler Bass one.
1: Was the year before?
2: That's the year prior. So that year, the 24-25 or 23-24... That is Dalton Kincaid dropping the football.
1: Okay, so I flipped them, whatever it was. Anyway, they're still there. It's still the last three.
2: Yes.
1: 13 points off turnovers for Denver.
2: Losing to the Chiefs a lot in the playoffs is easy to get things mixed up.
1: Sure, yeah.
2: Totally understand.
1: But this past season, again, the 13 points off turnovers, defensive stop in overtime. They get you the stop. They actually held them. And then Cooks, the interception there because, I mean, they weren't moving the ball down the field. And all of those drives led by Brady. McDermott was canned for the proverbial playoff wall, but at the same time, is Brady not as much of a part of that? I think he is, and I think that's
2: part of the last few years. But
1: where it's been most magnified. I think McDermott's season last year, the defensive season he had, with players who aren't even employed anymore, 45 to 50% of them, was his best he's put out. You know what I'm saying? Like, I'm not trying to reopen this wound or anything like that. But I do get people not being exactly bought in the more I'm looking back at this.
2: But you looked at a certain window.
1: I looked at the Joe Brady window.
2: Yeah.
1: Because that's like, if you're bought in on Joe Brady,
2: Sean McDermott needed to be fired for the Sean McDermott window.
1: Well, 13 seconds.
2: 13 seconds is one of them.
1: But I was surprised he was hired last year, believe it or not, because that was a better defensive season than he's had in a long time with less players.
2: I would say no. It's a defense that was always highly reliant on turnovers, and every year in the postseason the turnovers weren't there, because turnovers are supposed to be a highly volatile stat, right?
1: Mm-hmm.
2: Up until last year, the Bills were in the top 10 for the entirety of the Sean McDermott era. I say what you want about that being playmakers, it's also a defense relying on them, because it stops teams in their tracks.
1: So
2: I'm not going to go ahead and sit here and pretend like the Bills had elite defenses.
1: Well, let me tell you, just again, last year, small sample size, but third quarter, here's the play-by-play. Here's the Broncos drives. Field goal, first quarter, punt, touchdown, touchdown, field goal, going into halftime off the turnover. The Bills fumble right away in the third quarter. Broncos, field goal, interception, punt, punt, touchdown, punt, field goal.
2: All right.
1: So, like, they didn't allow, like, a crazy amount of plays there. Like, I think last
2: year... You're using one game as your frame of reference, and I'm telling you that the reason the man got fired was not for one game. It's not. And that's perfectly fine. But to circle back on everything, mostly because we don't have as much time as we would like...
1: Mm-hmm.
2: When I hinted on the macro scale about Brady being promoted, around the league, if Brady was hired by another team, they would have said it's a good hire. Would they not? Like, yes, here there are some frustrations in particular with screen passes.
1: Yeah.
2: But overall, would you not say it would be a good hire for another team?
1: I mean, you could argue that, yeah. I think it's just the baggage he has here, though.
2: A lot of sentiment from around the league would have been, this is a great hire. And that's perfectly fine.
1: I don't disagree with you. I think it's
2: kind of what made me feel better immediately.
1: It's just he's got baggage here. I think that's my problem with it. And I think it would have been better to start clean. I think that's where I'm still at.
2: I also believe in the devil you know versus the devil you don't. And the devil I know... will use James Cook so that Josh Allen isn't burnt out by the age 32.
1: I think the devil
2: I know will frustrate me a little bit, but I know he's going to call a good offense. I know he's going to put a little balance into an offense for a quarterback that for years we'd been clamoring for it. Make Josh Allen not have to do everything. And
1: yeah, but
2: last year I was also struggling with the concept of whose fault is it that the passing game is not on liftoff, Brady or Bean?
1: Well, I think Bean had something to do with it for sure. And I think
2: Joe Brady's
1: now
2: working with a wide receiver room last year that was, call it what it is, bad.
1: Yeah, I don't disagree. I'm not disagreeing with anything you're saying. I'm just saying I get people not being bought in because of the three seasons of failures on the offense.
2: That's
1: as well.
2: What I'm here to do is to help out a little bit on this. Like Joe Brady, in a vacuum, that's a fine decision.
1: Yeah, I just think
2: he has to be Freddie Kitchens level bad as a head coach for the Bills to not be good this year.
1: Mm-hmm. But I also understand the baggage people carry. But I mean, we'll talk about this.
2: Yeah, I was going to say, you want to put a pin in this?
1: Yeah, we'll put a pin in it and revisit at some point as well. We got Booty Cheek of the Week on the other side. Joe Calley, Derek Kramer, Sports Talk Saturday rolls on WGR.
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0: hey, Pat, don't announce that you're releasing an album 2 days after massive layoffs at ESPN again, where people are finding out they're paying $60 million for the rights to air your show.
1: Yeah.
0: Maybe wait a couple days. Maybe drop it out of nowhere. If people like Pat McAfee, they'll buy it anyway. You don't need to get anyone. What, are you trying to get pre-orders?
1: Yeah, probably.
0: There was no sale link. It was just that he was announcing it with some terrible AI cover art.
1: It was AI cover art, too, which is the worst part about it.
0: The funniest thing for me, though, was the people hate me for my mere existence. No. That's not what that is. That people don't like you because... If people don't like you, it's because of the style that you portray is not something that resonates with them.
1: Mm-hmm.
0: It is not your mere existence. I know people here don't like me. But I also know that I'm not going to be everyone's favorite person. I don't need to be liked by everyone. Because everyone has different tastes.
1: Yeah.
0: People don't hate me for my mere existence.
1: No, you're saying all this while secretly writing an album in the background now, and you're going to drop it on us. And
0: it's also called So Fresh and So Clean, Clean.
1: You might run into some copyright troubles there. But
0: there's no original songs in the world these days anyway.
1: No.
0: They're all borrowed from something.
1: They all are. It's all samples, but...
0: If I have to say anything about the words Pachelbel, I think enough music people will know what that means.
1: Mm-hmm. Yeah. We got to take a time out. We'll be back on the other side. Phil, stay with us. We'll get to your call. We're going to get more into the Bills around the NFL, all of that and more coming up for you on Sports Talk Saturday. Joe Calley, Derek Kramer, you're listening to WGR.
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Around the NFL, Patriots owner Robert Kraft told reporters that the team has offered cornerback Christian Gonzalez a contract that would make him the highest paid cornerback in the NFL.

0: him all the power. And you look at his last draft picks and it's like, whoa, I think Josh Allen's got to leave Buffalo to win a Super Bowl.
1: Well, I got great news. Oh. Jason McIntyre said that clip, so probably Bills Super Bowl this year.
2: Yeah.
1: You're telling me the guy that didn't know that Mike Evans won a Super Bowl in Tampa Bay knows what he's talking about when he says that the Bills' defensive line hasn't gotten better?
2: I actually don't have a problem with 90% of what he said until he said Josh Allen's going to leave the Bills to win a Super Bowl.
1: No, that he has to.
2: Yeah, I don't think that is true whatsoever.
1: Well, I mean, hang on. That is something that could be true. We saw it with, you know, the most recent MVP. Matt Stafford did have to leave the Lions in order to win a Super Bowl.
2: Mm-hmm.
1: But no, like, there's things that he's factually wrong about in that clip. The fact that he says that the team hasn't gotten better. Okay, tell me where.
2: I mean, they got
1: he mentions
2: Moore.
1: Defensive line.
2: Defensive line's pretty much the same. I would argue they haven't, like, upgraded anything. Like, if that's what get better means, I don't think they have. And it might be a downgrade for the system they're running. I don't disagree necessarily.
1: I'm not going to go ahead and say that. You want to know why? Tell me Michael Hoyt's not playing on that defensive line. That is going to be better.
2: I mean, he was there last year, though.
1: He was there for 7 glorious quarters.
2: Sure.
1: Sure.
2: But he was there.
1: Man, what a ripoff. Just of, like, life taking him from us. That was not cool. Now he's back. So, you know, injuries taking him from the Bills for that year and how much better they actually could have been with Hoyt, because he seemed certified dog.
2: Well, remember do you remember his tweet the night that he got injured? 4 in the morning the next day?
1: Dog.
2: Until death, all defeat is psychological?
1: Dog.
2: Like, he was there. Like, he's also been working like crazy to get back. That injury, he was not on track necessarily to do so, especially for his position.
1: D-O-G-E.
2: I don't know if you want to say that. This is an old cryptocurrency in a departmental thing.
1: We're making jokes. But the thing about it is pass rusher. But they're going to be called linebackers. Yeah, don't care. That is still part of your defensive front. Therefore, your defensive line.
2: Yeah.
1: They are better there. T.J. Parker coming in, that's going to be a good draft pick, I think.
2: Yeah, but they haven't upgraded.
1: Bradley Chubb,
2: I think that's what he's saying.
1: Bradley Chubb is an upgrade over what Joey Bosa was giving you in the run game. And even in the pass rush. I think that Chubb's a better player than Bosa.
2: Is it a guarantee necessarily, though?
1: It's not a guarantee.
2: Like, that's where I'm agreeing with him.
1: Don't go there. Don't do that. Like, it's not a guarantee. No, on paper, it's better, because that's what he's projecting. He's playing the game of on paper, it doesn't look better. Because otherwise, why do we even do this job if we're not projecting right now?
2: I mean,
1: come on.
2: That's what I was saying about Diggs a couple weeks ago.
1: But that's,
2: I couldn't put myself in his shoes.
1: That's a fallacy argument, though.
2: Chubb last season, like, we're not talking about prime Bradley Chubb here.
1: No, but Chubb, coming off of a torn ACL, being the only pass rushing threat, got 8.5 sacks on a Miami defense that's buns.
2: Yeah, I'm not disagreeing with you. I'm just saying, there's not, to me, I think I'm kind of in the middle of what he's saying in, it's not, there's been no drastic change. There's been no big swing. There's been no upgrade. I think that's what he's saying. And well, on the offense, you can argue DJ Moore is that, but I would say it's not a power swing. That's just a contact swing. You know what I'm saying?
1: That is DJ Moore is a good player. He's a really good player. And he and Bradley Chubb, I think, are going to fix the one thing that the Bills truly need. It's not necessarily the upgrades on paper, the big swings, but you know what they are? Guys who make plays at critical times. DJ Moore is all over that Green Bay game in the playoffs. In the playoffs. In the playoffs. They need guys that can make plays in the playoffs. And the Bills, 4 years at 2 positions, have gotten no plays from their pass rush or from their receivers. Their tight ends do it.
2: Barely.
1: Their running back does it.
2: Kincaid's barely on the field.
1: My point being, you're not getting big plays from 2 positions. They've gotten guys who make plays in critical moments at 2 positions. That is what they needed.

0: That makes them better. Because this Bills team...
1: I mean, DJ Moore falling to wide receiver 3 on his team last year. Like, it's just not...
0: Let's not pretend like the Chicago Bears are the end-all, be-all for offensive prowess in the passing game.
1: I mean...
0: A franchise that is yet to have...
1: Johnson is that. We can't pretend that that's not it.
0: A franchise that is yet to have a 4,000-yard passer. I'm okay with the fact that they didn't use DJ Moore as much as they probably should have. You know what? Fine. It's not like DJ Moore fell off of a cliff. He's 29.
1: He's not even in his 30s. Divisional round, he had 5 receptions for 52 yards and a 3-down touchdown pass from Caleb Williams.
0: How many of the Bills receivers are doing that right now?
1: I mean...
0: Did Diggs even do that as a Buffalo Bill? Even that stat line?
1: Diggs in the playoffs?
0: No. The answer is no.
1: I would beg to differ on that, I think. I think you're forgetting how good Stephon Diggs was in the playoffs for the Bills at times earlier. I think you're remembering the later games.
0: I'm remembering Gabe Davis being their playoff performer.
1: Against Kansas City, sure.
0: I am remembering Stephon Diggs dropping.
1: He had 47 receptions, 600 receiving yards, and 2 touchdowns for the Bills in 9 playoff games.
0: Okay.
1: 600 receiving yards.
0: Well, like,
1: in 2 playoff games. Well, or 9 playoff games, excuse me.
0: Let's look at the touchdowns there. Are you making plays?
1: Well, Gabe Davis took 4. I mean, he had 47 receptions for 600 yards. That's the plays. That's getting you down the field.
0: I'm not going to pretend like DJ Moore is this bad acquisition, though.
1: I'm not pretending he is. I'm just saying I think we need to pump the brakes on clear wide receiver 1 because I don't think that's what he is.
0: I think he is. The thing is that he fell to a wide receiver three on a team last year.
1: The
0: Bears also have talents that they want to integrate into the offense more. And understandably so.
1: But why, though? If he was a wide receiver
0: because
1: one,
0: those
1: you
0: are
1: wouldn't
0: also,
1: want to do that.
0: Because those are also wide receiver ones.
1: I think wide receiver one's too loose of a term. Well, that's all I'm saying.
0: Odunze was drafted and projected and still is to be the wide receiver one of the Chicago Bears.
1: I agree with that. I'm just saying we can't. If DJ Moore didn't stay a wide receiver one, we can't call him a wide receiver one. He might be the first on the depth chart for the Bills. But there's a difference between being a wide receiver one.
0: Diggs wasn't wide receiver one in Minnesota when he's acquired by Buffalo. It was Adam Thielen.
1: Okay. I'm not saying that. I'm saying just positionally and how you talk about the players and everything. There's a difference between number one on the depth chart and number one being a number one wide receiver. There's a difference in that. Mentality, everything. So it'll be interesting to see if DJ Moore has that. Because he, with Joe Brady before in Carolina, did a good job. He had a 1,000-yard season. If he can come in and do the same thing here, but if they're using him short for screen passes the entire time, it's going to be a nightmare scenario.
0: Why would you use DJ Moore in the Khalil Shakir role then?
1: Have you not heard some of the comments from Brady this offseason? Moore even said, I'd like to get in, you know, some of the shorter passing concepts.
0: Okay.
1: That's going to be screen passes. You're going to be using him in the Shakir style.
0: No, you are. That's just one short route, Joe. Screen passes, drag routes, those are short game concepts that... Also, try to feed yards after catch, creating big plays. DJ Moore is that shifty type that if you use him attacking horizontally, he will thrive. Like, I get it. The screen passes about Joe Brady are something that can irritate everybody. But I'm not going to pretend like that's the only thing that he uses for short game. He needs to stop using Shakir exclusively for it.
1: I think the bigger thing than DJ Moore would be Kincaid staying healthy for them.
0: Short routes also include the slants, the drag routes, the quick outs, the swings, the screens. There's combinations to it all. And I like a twitchy player like Moore to be able to use his explosiveness not just deep and intermediate, but also in the short game. Because Moore still has it. He's not washed. It's perfectly fine.
1: Let me ask you this. Other teams around the league, where is Moore a wide receiver one? In other wide receiver rooms. I think there might be, I don't know, 6 teams. He's not jumping the competition on every team. He didn't even do that on his team last year.
0: All right, let's look at this.
1: And I'm not trying to just crap on DJ Moore. This is just food for thought
0: in
1: the conversation.
0: So 3/4 of the AFC East.
1: Where?
0: Not New England.
1: Not New England.
0: I said AFC East, so 3/4 of the AFC East already.
1: Yeah. He's better than Garrett Wilson?
0: Yeah. He's got a track record.
1: Okay.
0: Cleveland, of course, but that's Cleveland.
1: Mm-hmm.
0: I might even say Baltimore. Baltimore, it's... They keep getting every now... Zay Flowers probably is the one to argue with on this, but...
1: Yeah.
0: Like, outside of that...
1: Especially with the new coordinator, like, Zay Flowers might take a step. I think we have to put a pin in Zay Flowers in this conversation.
0: Yeah.
1: So we'll leave that as an alternate. So no Miami, no Jets, no New England... Or he would be Miami, yes. Jets, New England... Not New England. On the Browns,
0: Cleveland,
1: yes.
0: Baltimore, maybe.
1: Baltimore, maybe.
0: Indy? Tell me Alec Pierce is a wide receiver one.
1: I mean, better than DJ Moore. Showed it last year.
0: Better than DJ Moore in the all-complete game?
1: Proved it last year. I would say yes.
0: I'll put that in the debatable column.
1: That's with Zay Flowers in the debatable column.
0: Tennessee, but that has more to do with the Titans.
1: Mm-hmm.
0: If Carnell Tate gets out of the gates being Carnell Tate, that's another story. Kansas City.
1: Yeah, I mean, there's not much competition there. You got the guy in prison rehabbing a knee injury and then Xavier Worthy.
0: Vegas.
1: Mm-hmm.
0: L.A.
1: The Chargers?
0: More of a wide receiver one than Ladd McConkey.
1: I don't know about that. Ladd McConkey, like, one, he was crazy
0: he's a
1: for
0: slot
1: them
0: receiver.
1: Last year. Yeah, it doesn't mean he can't be a wide receiver one.
0: I think that Moore is going to
1: be
0: basically,
1: essentially, what we just did is name all of the bottom-ish teams in the league, aside from Baltimore, Los Angeles, and whatever other one. Like, it's not... I just don't think it moves the needle as much as many people would say right now. Now, in the season, if he's unlocked by Joe Brady and they go back to what they were doing in Carolina, absolutely. But I think it's more to say he's a wide receiver one on the Bills because the Bills' wide receiver room is so bad.
0: That doesn't make it a bad acquisition, though.
1: I mean, it's a step in the right direction. That's all I'm saying. I don't think it's a monumental needle mover. I think it's a good step in the right direction.
0: I think he's going to end up being well worth the cost that people said was too much.
1: Mm-hmm. Yeah, might be a little bit overpay. We'll see.
0: I think not even close.
1: We'll get connected
0: the fact
1: with our fans.
0: Like Jalen Waddle is a he costs a first round pick, but those two guys are fairly comparable in terms of talent. I would say. Not talking numbers. I'm talking talent.
1: I don't know about that, though. Like, I think you have to bring the numbers in at some point. I think they speak louder. Like, that's like saying Justin Herbert and Josh Allen have the same amount of talent, which they're pretty comparable in talent, but look at the numbers Allen puts up compared to Justin Herbert.
0: Yeah.
1: Like, and the numbers do have to come in at some point.
0: And we're crapping on DJ Moore for having a down year in Chicago because they drafted two young receivers that they want to use more.
1: I mean, were they not going to potentially... What was DJ Moore's deal in Chicago? Were they going to cut him? Were they going to release him? I think that's where the overpay is coming in because he was really getting phased out by these two younger wide receivers. That's where the overpay is going to come in because you could have gotten him for less. I think it's less about his talent and more of the situation that everyone's saying overpay.
0: Well, his 6 touchdowns in a down year last year would have led the Bills anyway.
1: Well, yeah, I think, again, it's more to say about the Bills wide receiver room being terrible than it is about DJ Moore being this all-level talent. But we'll get connected to our fans. 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We go to Scott in Williamsville. Scott, welcome to Sports Talk Saturday. What you got for us?
2: Thank you. Just 2 points. Just driving, listening. First off, DJ Moore was, by some accounts, about to release. So if you factor in the draft choices that we gave up, $25 million, 650 yards with maybe one of the best offensive minds that became head coach, and a turnaround of the Bears in that division, I think that's way overpaying. Secondly, when you talk about quarterbacks, tell me if you think any of these cities ever thought they'd lose their quarterback. Let's start with New England. How about Indy with Manning? Green Bay with not only Favre, but Rodgers. San Francisco with Joe Montana. I mean, guys have left that you would never think would leave their city once they get all their money and then maybe looking for a ring or multiple rings. And then Joe Brady

0: you know, now that we're getting closer, I really think, you know, McDermott had his own ideas. Obviously, it came out at the end that he and Bean weren't on the same page. But Joe Brady, and again, everything I'm saying is true, but Joe Brady had Heisman Trophy, Joe Burrow, Ja'Marr Chase, Justin Jefferson. I'm glad you got an OC job with the Panthers. Of course, that only lasted a year and a half. And if you look at Josh Allen, you look at the 5 years, guy went from 4,500 yards and 35 touchdowns. And every year, it's been reduced to last time with, I think, 26 touchdowns and 3,500 yards. So, mm-hmm. Not trending in the right direction, but I guess we'll see this season. But I appreciate you taking my call.
1: Yeah, Scott, thanks for the call. I mean, I'm with you on some stuff. Not all of it, absolutely. I think a lot of those, we'll start with the quarterback conversation because that was what we started with, the Jason McIntyre clip. The quarterbacks in a lot of those situations left because the team was pretty much done and moving on from them.
2: Yeah.
1: It wasn't them wanting more money, more rings. Like, the Patriots were done with Tom Brady.
2: Tom Brady also looked like he was finished.
1: Yeah,
2: in terms of being effective.
1: He was yesterday's news at the end of that
2: last
1: season.
2: His last pass as a Patriot is a pick six.
1: Yes. So then he goes to Tampa and they take a chance on him.
2: So the team moves on from him. It's not that the player leaves.
1: Peyton Manning is Andrew Luck, right?
2: They move on. Peyton Manning is, he has a neck injury,
1: mm-hmm.
2: which those are tricky. And the Colts are so bad that they happen to get Andrew Luck. Yeah, you were forced into, we're starting over.
1: Brett Favre, Aaron Rodgers, right?
2: Brett Favre, Aaron Rodgers.
1: Like, it's not their decision. That's where I'll push back the team, on all of that.
2: So there is one where, in recent history, there's one where the team and player do stick it out until the bitter end. Emphasis on the word bitter because Ben Roethlisberger has the personality that is bitter. Or at least not a great leader.
1: Mm-hmm.
2: But Roethlisberger sticks it out until the bitter end. Now, do I think that Allen would do that? I don't know. But the point of what McIntyre is trying to do is trying to basically doo-doo all over the Bills. The thing with Moore is he got less targets, okay? Because more players are involved. You have Odunze, and then you have Burden.
1: Mm-hmm.
2: But Odunze, in his rookie year,

0: he can't really play a lot of the season. What do? They lean on DJ Moore again.
1: Yeah.
0: Odunze's healthy. Burden's a rookie. Loveland is drafted. All of a sudden, there's three more prominent weapons that DJ Moore didn't have to contend with targets for. It is a numbers game. But it's not the player directly in his fault. It's that there were three healthy bodies willing and able to get open.
1: Well, right. But I agree with the overpay take because at that point, it's not his decision. It's the team's decision what's going on. And you overpaid for him when he was probably out the door anyway.
0: Okay.
1: Like that's where the overpay take I'm in on.
0: But also, if Moore hits free agency, is it a guarantee he's a Buffalo Bill? No.
1: It's not. But at that point, if they made a wide receiver move, they're going to make another one.
0: Also, what did they pay? They paid a second-round pick, right?
1: Second-round pick.
0: What do the Bills usually end up drafting with
1: a
0: second-round pick?
1: They gave up a fifth-round pick as well, if I'm not mistaken.
0: What do you usually get out of the Buffalo Bills, though, with a second-round pick?
1: I mean, you get... Yeah, I get it. I get what you're going to say, but it's still a second-round pick.
0: Typically,
1: for someone who's not going to necessarily need that.
0: Typically, you get a starting-caliber player, if not better. Typically. Keon Coleman is not what we'd call typical.
1: No, atypical.
0: Atypical, especially with Bean's drafting record in the second round. It's still a fair price. But also, to take pot shots on the fact that Brady coached the team that he coached with LSU. Look, I get it. If you're not feeling great about the season, you're not feeling great about the season. But it just doesn't make sense to me to bring that up.
1: He's right about the declining passing touchdowns since Brady took over the offense. I mean, it's evident.
0: James Cook has also found a nose for the end zone. There's a correlation.
1: Sure.
0: James Cook is popping off big runs. They have balance in the offense, which for years at this very station, we've been clamoring for. For Josh Allen not to have to do everything.
1: Mm-hmm. It just swung a little too far in the opposite direction last
0: year. You can't have your cake and eat it too in this sort of thing, though, too. You can't look at all the numbers and go, oh, there's a problem here and there's a problem here, and then ignore the good ones that balance it out. McDermott got fired for what happened with this defense in the postseason. It is a consistent basis throughout the entirety of his career here.
1: I think if that were actually true, it would have been done sooner. I mean, I'm not going to lie to you. I think this was more
0: But also it was
1: a
0: made because
1: knee-jerk reaction.
0: It was a knee-jerk reaction by the owner, and we've learned by now, owners should never speak to the media ever again. They are not media trained, they don't know what to say, and oftentimes it ends with a boot in somebody's mouth. Just don't ignore the things that are correlating with the numbers. DJ Moore's numbers went down this past year because there are three healthy players that took targets away from him because they are also talented. Josh Allen's decline in passing touchdowns has a direct correlation with the fact that James Cook has either led the league or was close to it in rushing touchdowns over the past 2 years. There are numbers that correlate and take away from others. There is still only one football on the field. There is a correlation, and it's actually a positive one.
1: Yeah. I don't disagree. I think the oncoming of James Cook is what did that, and that's a good problem to have.
0: And James Cook became James Cook with Joe Brady.
1: Yeah. Right. But there's also a lot with Joe Brady that I could see people not being exactly bought in on. I'm not going to lie to you. The third and 15 screen pass calls, all of that. Like, it's really, you're going to have to wait and see. And I think that's where I'm at. I'm not bullish on it. I'm not bullish on DJ Moore yet. I'm going to have to wait and see. I think that's just what it's going to have to be.
0: I will say this. The screen passes, it's not the third and 15 ones, Joe.
1: They're setting up fourth and short because they can't convert on third down because they don't have the personnel. So it's Bean and Brady that are
0: I needed to
1: do
0: finish
1: this.
0: That sentence. It's not the third down and 15 screen calls that irritate me, Joe. It's the ones that are second and 10.
1: No, see, the second and 10 I get because you're setting up third and short. I totally understand
0: that. No, if the screen game's not working the way that it should with this roster.
1: They don't have any other option last year. They don't have it. They have Keon Coleman on the outside. That's not working for you.
0: Okay.
1: Khalil Shakir is your tight end who is actually going to help you in these situations. Only plays 26% of the snaps because of his PCL injury.
2: That he refuses to get surgery on.
1: Well, apparently yesterday we found out that the PCL can auto-heal because it has a lot of blood supply to it.
2: Okay.
1: So there's a reason he's doing

0: All right, so there's a medical reason.
1: Yes, but anyway, he can't stay healthy. He can't. And I think more so than DJ Moore, that would be the biggest swing for this Bills offense, is if their premier tight end could actually be a premier tight end. Because when he's on, he's on.
0: He's on.
1: He's phenomenal. He's Travis Kelce-esque, taking over games. He will do that. He's never on the field. And then you have Keon Coleman. You don't have a wide receiver room.
0: And those problems are with the same person we've been targeting this entire offseason, not with the new head coach.
1: I'm not saying they're on Brady. I'm not saying that specifically is on Brady. I'm just saying there are things that are going to be...
0: We are going to find out a lot about this team this year.
1: Yeah.
0: Let's go ahead and say that. They're going to probably get 10 wins.
1: Or even less for the first time. Who knows? Because the defense, I think that floor, the consistency you had with McDermott's defense, is gone. Jim Leonard's defense with the leftover McDermott players might not click.
2: With a bad defense last year, they won 12 games.
1: That's what I'm saying. But McDermott was good with the defensive backs. Like, he had a way with them where we were talking about Jamarcus Ingram, losing Jamarcus Ingram as a negative situation.
0: They were only
1: DeMar Hamlin was serviceable in the Bills.
0: They were
1: secondary.
0: Only numerically good against the pass because they were so awful against the run. That's what that was.
1: I mean,
0: because when Miami decided to let it loose for some reason, they couldn't stop that.
1: Well, would you rather be cut up in the passing game or the run game? The passing game you would not want to be cut up in.
0: Yeah, I'd rather it be the run game. But the thing is,
1: and that's the Bills' players on the roster. He did the best he could, and that's what he had to give up. Unfortunately,
0: and again, it's the players on the roster.
1: Right, but
0: it is still all about Brandon.
1: My point is not trying to do whatever with McDermott. I'm just saying the floor could change because he was the consistent pillar, helping that defense in the shambles that it was in stay together and weave a defense out of it and stop the passing attacks of teams. Jim Leonard's defense, some of these players that are left over might not fit in the system. And he's prefaced that. He's said that.
0: But McDermott's strategy with postseasons, or not with postseasons, but with defenses that go into a postseason seem to not work. And
1: well, because it's a lot of offense in the postseason. You're playing best on best at that point.
0: I'm fine trying something different.
1: Me too.
0: Defensively.
1: I'm not going to sit here and act like the floor is 10 games because it might not be. It might be 8 games. It might be 9 games.
0: Now, this is what I'm saying, though, about we are going to learn a lot about this team in the coming year. We are going to learn how much of it is the roster and the quality of the players that Brandon Bean has been drafting. We are going to learn if there have been any shackles on Joe Brady via Sean McDermott. We are going to learn if a different defensive philosophy can help unlock some of these players that are still on the roster from the defense, and if it can make them better. We are going to learn a lot about them. The how of this season is actually refreshingly different than of seasons past, where it is just get me to January. No, we're going to have some fact-finding missions, and it's going to be a little bit more entertaining on the week to week, the day-to-day minutia. What does it mean in the end? There's only one way for all of us to find out. But I'm not going to go into this season with a pessimistic attitude because...
1: I'm not being pessimistic. I'm just not going to believe that it's going to be exactly what it's been.
0: I'm not
1: I think it's going
0: to
1: be
0: you
1: different.
0: On that one.
1: Who, Jason McIntyre?
0: Well, for starters, that guy is a blowhard who doesn't know anything and he gets paid to, and it actually kind of irritates
1: me
0: that
1: right.
0: He's on the air.
1: I'm not going to go in
0: but even
1: optimistic, pessimistic. I'm going to just be open to whatever the season is. I'm not going to expect anything because it's going to be different.
0: Hang on. Don't say open when you're kind of sluggish on the idea of DJ Moore.
1: I mean, I'm open to seeing, I've said it, I'm open to seeing what comes tonight, or not tonight, sorry, I'm reading text as I'm saying this. I'm open to seeing what comes from him. But I'm not bullish that he's going to entirely change the way this offense operates. I think, again, like I said, Kincaid playing every game would be a bigger factor in that than adding DJ Moore to the passing game.
0: I think he's going to add a lot more to the quality of this offense because the receiver room over the past few years, and we got to go to break. We've been going long here.
1: It's fine. We don't have a heart out here. But I think.
0: But think about it. They acquire Amari Cooper at a trade deadline. And while he doesn't bring an impact to the team, the passing game's unlocked further. Brandon Cooks shows up and he's dropping half of his targets. And the pass game is more dangerous.
1: Yeah.
0: DJ Moore arrives to this receiver room. I mean, it might be dangerous of me to assume this, but another high-end talent showing up on this team? probably unlocks another degree of the passing game.
1: To me, you're adding one more, and then I'll be very bullish. If Brandon Cooks returns and you have his impact from the end of last season and you have DJ Moore, that to me I'm bullish on. It's the fact that it's DJ Moore and everybody else right now that not much has moved the needle for me. I think you need one more person. I think you need to cut Josh Palmer because he's never going to be healthy, never going to produce for this team.
0: And
1: you don't want a last-minute free agent acquisition again. Brandon Cooks is pining to play for this team right now. He's in every interview talking about Joe Brady and how he wants to play for the Bills. I'd bring him in immediately, then I'm bullish. Because you add his impact, which was big, like you mentioned, it opened things up, and DJ Moore? Okay, I'm sold.
0: DJ Moore is also, and this is the last point, we got to hit a break here, DJ Moore also pushes Keon Coleman down the depth chart automatically, though.
1: Yeah,
0: that makes the offense inherently better.
1: Did Brandon Cooks did the same thing?
0: And it makes the offense inherently better.
1: It did. I just think inherently better, you need to be inherently greater. And I think adding Brandon Cooks to that would be taking a step towards that on top of DJ Moore. 803-0550, number to call. We've appreciated everybody who's called in throughout. What's your take on this? How are you feeling about the Bills next season? We've got some parlays to put together, all that coming up and more. Last hour and a half of Sports Talk Saturday. Joe Cali, Derek Kramer, you're listening to WGR.

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0: player. And I think that is being ignored by DJ, like when it comes to talking about DJ Moore.
1: I don't know if it's being ignored. I think it's more so...
0: It's at least being overlooked.
1: Because, like I said, I think at some point you have to... The talent's the talent. Justin Herbert is one of the more talented quarterbacks, like I said, one of the more talented quarterbacks in the NFL. The numbers are going to dictate what he's ranked. And I think that's where, with DJ Moore, he's got a lot of talent. He's a good wide receiver. I'm not discounting that. It's more so... You're looking at the numbers compared to other wide receivers, which at some point that is going to be done. You have to do that. And last season and the season before that, a little downturn, right, in yardage. It's gonna stick out to people. Like that's what's happening here. And it might bounce back. It probably will.
0: I'm more optimistic than you are on this. I mean, we've clearly proven that through the entire segment. But the context matters. That last year where he only has 682 yards. It's on 85 targets, which is three away from being a career low in targets.
1: Mm-hmm. 50 okay. receptions on the 85 targets, by the way.
0: Yes. So the 50 receptions is a career low. But what happened? Odunze's healthy. Burden breaks into the scene. Loveland breaks into the scene because they're both drafted. And the rookies prove that they are up to the task as well. And the Bears still didn't have a 4,000-yard passer, so the numbers do have to fit in somewhere, right? For me, my thing is Moore is still a guy that he makes plays. What happened, though, numerically with him? Well, his yards per reception go back up, right?
1: Mm-hmm.
0: So there's the good thing, is that it's kind of back to normal. And it looks at the usage in 2024 a little differently, where he has 140 targets, 98 catches, but it's only for 966. That is also the Shane Waldron-led offense that he gets fired halfway through the year.
1: Mm-hmm.
0: And Matt Eberflus is fired shortly thereafter.
1: Right.
0: So,
1: if I may, just
0: context
1: for
0: being there.
1: Yes.
0: It allows for a little bit of solace.
1: And for comparison, and not to pit these two against each other, just more so my point of I think Moore is a high-end wide receiver two rather than a wide receiver one. Right?
0: Mm-hmm.
1: So Moore's been in the league for 8 years. This is going to be year nine for him, I believe. 2018. No. 1, 2, 3, 4, 5, 6, 7, 8. Yeah, 8 seasons he's played.
0: Yes.
1: I'll go through Diggs' first 8 seasons, right?
0: Okay.
1: And he wasn't a wide receiver one the entire time.
0: Correct.
1: Similar situation to DJ Moore. Not identical, but they both weren't wide receiver ones at different points in their careers. Diggs, 52 receptions, 720 in 2015.
0: Okay.
1: 84 and 903 in 2016. I'm saying receptions and yardage for anyone who didn't catch that. 2016, 64, 849.
0: Right.
1: 2018 takes a big jump, 102 to 1,021, his first 1,000-yard season. Moore had those earlier in his career, in his first couple seasons.
0: Moore already had 3,000-yard seasons by year four.
1: Right. So that was 2018. Now he's on the Vikings in 2019. 63 for 1,130. So less receptions,
0: bigger plays
1: out of him. The Bills, 2020, we all know what happens here. 127 receptions for 1,500 yards.
0: How many targets, by the way?
1: 164. 166, excuse me. So
0: Lord
1: they were
0: of mercy.
1: Feeding Stephon Diggs the ball.
0: Like 2020 Diggs is still genuinely special, and I think everyone needs to remember that. That season is on a pedestal for a reason,
1: mm-hmm.
0: but like, it's also, as you're going to end up reading here, not the standard.
1: No.
0: It's the pedestal for a reason.
1: Right. I'm going to 2022, so it's the same 8-year sample size for both receivers.
0: Yeah.
1: 2021, 103 receptions, 164 targets, and 1,225 yards. So he's still up there.
0: Right.
1: 2022, an impressive step up, if you will. 108 receptions, 154 targets, and 1,429 yards.
0: More big plays.
1: So 13.2 yards average, right, per play. So he's getting some deep shots.
0: So
1: there.
0: How many 1,000-yard receiver yards do we get from Stephon Diggs in that 8-year sample?
1: 1, 2, 3, 4, 5.
0: Okay, so DJ Moore, conversely.
1: I just think it's a good exercise because we count Diggs as a wide receiver one in the NFL.
0: Yeah. And now, DJ Moore, in Carolina, is wide receiver one by his second season,
1: mm-hmm.
0: where he has 87 catches, 1,175 yards. And there's a very

0: consistent thing that goes on with him here. His rookie season, it's 788, but it's on 55 catches. Still pretty impressive for a rookie season.
1: Yeah.
0: 87 catches, 1,175 on the yards. 66 catches, 1,193. So bigger plays.
1: Mm-hmm.
0: Higher yards per catch. 13.5 to 18.1 at that year. 163 targets, 93 receptions, 1,157. This is also where there's some interesting context I would like to add here. Matt Rhule is his head coach.
1: Mm-hmm.
0: Matt Rhule is buns. He does not have what you'd call a... So Diggs is catching passes from Kirk Cousins at this time.
1: Yeah.
0: In Minnesota, right?
1: Case Keenum.
0: Case Keenum as well.
1: Mm-hmm. The Minnesota miracle was Case Keenum.
0: Yes. But I do... Was Cousins hurt for that, or did he already leave?
1: I
0: feel like he was hurt.
1: I'll figure that out. Yes. Keep going, yeah.
0: Carolina, he was catching passes from a not-fixed-yet Sam Darnold, Baker Mayfield, end-of-his-career Cam Newton. There's another one. Hang on.
1: Yeah, I mean...
0: there's some chunky ones in DJ Moore's career, okay?
1: So
0: let's go ahead and
1: by the time Cousins got to the Vikings right here, that was 2019, I believe. Yes. No, 2018. So Diggs had two seasons with Kirk Cousins before Josh.
0: Oh, dear Lord.
1: Hmm.
0: Okay.
1: Yeah, Diggs had two seasons with Kirk Cousins, 2018 and 2019.
0: Okay, so but 2019 is the Minneapolis miracle, is it not?
1: I'm almost positive, yes.
2: 2017.
1: So it was with Case Keenum, yeah.
0: Yep. So the oh my God that I said, by the way, Joe, the names within which that DJ Moore gets 1,000-yard receiving yards with the Carolina Panthers, the quarterbacks are as follows. I said Baker Mayfield. That's not true.
1: No, he didn't play. He was just a contingency quarterback. Because that's the year he goes to L.A. and plays the one game with no knowledge of the playbook, and then that's how he ends up in Tampa, that saga there.
0: Mayfield plays for the Panthers only half of a season in which he goes down to 988, DJ mm-hmm. Moore does. His other quarterbacks are Darnold and P.J. Walker.
1: Mm-hmm.
0: Years prior, other quarterbacks include end of his career Cam Newton, Darnold.
1: Super Bowl champion Sam Darnold?
0: P.J. Walker again. Teddy Bridgewater, who we
1: Bridgewater
0: all,
1: actually had a fine season there.
0: He had a fine
1: mistaken.
0: Season.
1: Yeah.
0: Part of it's because of Moore.
1: Mm-hmm.
0: But, you know, Teddy Bridgewater not known to really light the fields on fire with his passing attack. And the first time the man hits 1,000 yards, it is Cam Newton, end of his career, right?
1: Mm-hmm.
0: Will Greer, who throws zero touchdowns and four interceptions, by the way.
1: Yeah.
0: And Kyle Allen, also otherwise known as a Bills backup.
1: Yeah.
0: That was the oh my God that I had said.
1: Well, he's back with them now. Look at that.
0: So, besties reunited.
1: Mm-hmm. But no, I get what you're saying. There's a lot of
0: that
1: mediocre quarterbacks that he played with.
0: Mediocre is a nice word for the Carolina quarterbacks.
1: It might average out to mediocre, especially now with Sam Darnold as a Super Bowl champion.
0: Now as Sam Darnold, mm-hmm. Carolina Sam Darnold was not that.
1: Might be.
0: He needed to go to the rehabilitation clinic known as Kyle Shanahan and then Kevin O'Connell to
1: yeah,
0: fix
1: he always,
0: his...
1: He always had that dog in him, though. You got to count that.
0: He always had a dog in him, but he didn't have the ball control. Kept getting benched in Carolina.
1: Yeah.
0: And then Cam Newton also doesn't throw a touchdown in the two different seasons that he plays. P.J. Walker is a backup.
1: Cam Newton, also part of the ESPN layoffs, just so you know. So his hats are no longer going to be on your TV. Continue.
0: I do like his podcast.
1: It's a little crazy for me, but
0: it's a good podcast. Like when he wants to jump into the info and the X's and O's, he really does
1: a good job.
0: He does a great job describing it. And then there's Teddy Bridgewater. Again, that's where the word mediocre is acceptable. If Kirk Cousins and Case Keenum were the quarterbacks for DJ Moore, I feel like he probably has a Steph Diggs trajectory.
1: Maybe. And honestly, with the Bills this season, with him being, you know, whatever you want to call him, that wide receiver two, high end wide receiver two, playing the wide receiver one position, are they not going to do the same thing they did with Diggs as soon as he got on the team and just target him 166 times? Like, is that really what's going to happen here because he's their premier receiving threat?
2: Oh my God, I forgot about this.
1: But here's my question now, with the everybody eats and by committee
0: real quick,
1: style.
0: Before you go too far deep into this, I just want to finish this. Mm-hmm. Moore's first year as a Chicago Bear, where he gets his career high in receiving yards, it's Justin Fields.
1: Justin Fields actually had a good year that year.
0: He had less than 3,000 yards passing.
1: I mean, for him, it's a good year.
0: For him, it's a good year.
1: I remember I had DJ Moore in fantasy, and I'm like, oh, look at this.
0: DJ Moore almost got half of the team's receiving yards on the season.
1: Yeah.
0: The total was 3,096 of passing yards. DJ Moore had 1,364 by himself.
1: Mm-hmm.
0: This dude's going to have Josh Allen.
1: Well, that's the thing now. That's what
0: that
1: I was
0: makes me feel good.
1: That's what I was going to say. Are the Bills not, at this point, going to just feed the ball to him because he's like their only receiver who's up there in that fringe wide receiver one or wide receiver one conversation?
0: If I've got Josh Allen feeding him 120-plus targets...
1: Might be more than that. As soon as Diggs gets on the team, it's 166.
0: I'm eating.
1: Yeah, exactly. So we'll see. I just think it's food for thought to kind of look at it from both ways because I do think it's a little bit of an overpay, but you add the Josh Allen factor into it, there is a reason to be excited about it. So I think it's an interesting conversation, to say the least. And we're not going to know an answer, like you said, until the season starts, but... We got to get out of here. We got to take a timeout. Joe Cali, Derek Kramer. More Sports Talk Saturday coming up on WGR.
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0: I think that's going to be Keon Coleman. And probably because we've seen this before, we've seen Keon have good off seasons, good camps, earn a lot of praise, and then it doesn't turn into consistency on the field. In fact, it's been very disappointing. Simultaneously, we've heard Joe Brady come out and say that the best thing that ever happened to Keon Coleman was him becoming the head coach. And so I think there's going to be a lot of feeding into his confidence that will exist, but I'm not buying it until I see sustained play on the field.
1: Joe Marino on Keon Coleman and the great camp we always hear about. We'll see if it sticks this year, because I guarantee you we'll hear a lot of it.
2: Zach and I did an entire show on Keon Coleman.
1: Oh, that must have been
2: on
1: nice.
2: The Extra Point Show. So I want to ask you the question.
1: Okay.
2: And it's a two-part question. What do you want to see from Keon Coleman this year?
1: I don't know. Like an Elijah Moore stat line like we went through in the last segment? Couple hundred yards, be productive.
2: I was going to say Elijah Moore with the Bills? No, that's not a good stat
1: line. No. But like with the Browns, I think he needs... The pressure is off. And not the pressure of him doing anything. It's the pressure of being the number one wide receiver, right? The outside receiver.
2: Fair.
1: I think that... for him, might be huge. Just contribute. Do something. And I'm fine with that.
2: And now, what would constitute a breakout season for Keon Coleman?
1: 600-plus yards.
2: All right.
1: That's what I would say. I think nearing 1,000 yards. If he gets remotely close, if he's 700-plus, I'm going to be like, okay. He might be your wide receiver, too, if he can keep this up. It's just a question of, for me, it's more of a question of the off-the-field stuff with him.
2: Yep.
1: Can you make it to practice on time? Can you do this? Can you mature? It's not the talent. His rookie season, remember until that wrist injury, we were like, oh.
2: No, he
1: should. We won the Worthy Wars. It was over.
2: Oh, yeah.
1: We were so excited. And then he got injured, the wrist injury. We were like, oh, what a great second season he's going to have when he's healthy.
2: So.
1: And it was a bunch of just non-mature stuff that went on off the field. That, from what we heard. We don't know the exact details, whatever. But if he can get rid of that and do what he did in week one against Baltimore last season regularly, be there in the clutch situations, make these big contested catches. Yeah. That'd be great.
2: But by the way, what you're saying, though, about what you want and what would be a breakout season, they sound kind of the same. Elijah Moore's production before Buffalo was flirting with 600 yards.
1: Mm-hmm.
2: Now, here comes the other question.
1: Okay.
2: What do you expect?
1: I expect more of the same. I expect 300 yards.
2: He had 404 and 4 touchdowns last year.
1: You know what, actually? I don't expect that. Can I express a worry before I go into what I expect? There's a interview moment from last season.
2: I set this up, so go for it.
1: Yeah, there's an interview moment from last season before the Dolphins game, the Bills lose, where Joe Brady, in their interview, said he's got to force the ball to Keon Coleman in the interview with CBS Sports, right? He didn't say it on the camera. Tony Romo and Jim Nance furthered on what he said, right, to them. I think they're going to try that. I think Brandon Bean, I think Joe Brady, now that he's said, I'm the best thing that's happened to Keon Coleman being his head coach, right? Paraphrasing, of course.
2: Yes.
1: Actually, not really. That was pretty much it. Now that that was said and Brandon Bean wants him to hit, they wanted him to hit already. Are they not going to force the ball to him in certain situations here? They're not going to try to look to Keon a little more, maybe, to get the pressure off of him to do all of that?
2: I don't know about that. Because, like,
1: I mean, he said it in an interview last year, Derek. We got to force the ball to Keon Coleman.
2: Okay.
1: You know, what?
2: Okay. Did that.
1: Yes.
2: Did he say we have to force the ball
1: to
2: Keon Coleman?
1: Yes. The word force was used. I could not believe it. It was a game I wasn't working, I was off. And I could not believe I heard that.
2: You know, it's kind of funny, though, in terms of Coleman. I think it's more or less, you just need a little bit more of the big play element from him. Well, that and the maturation, you know, notwithstanding. I feel like that one's something we don't have to go ahead and, like, you could say that one and assume that anyway, right?
1: Mm-hmm.
2: But I think Keon Coleman will make people feel a lot better if, A, there's no rumblings about that, but, B, just pick up some of the big plays again.
1: Yeah.
2: Plays of 20 plus yards. Rookie season, 12.
1: Mm-hmm. Do a little
2: year,
1: more of that.
2: Last year, 5.
1: Go up. I remember the Seahawks game.
2: Yes.
1: Where he got busted up on the first play. The first touchdown pass was thrown.
2: And he's jawing with the guy.
1: He got a little chirpy jawing with him. And then he goes up and mosses him. Let's get a little more of that.

0: He's capable. It's the kid in the back of the classroom who you know is smart and is not trying, right? You've seen flashes of what he's capable of.
1: That was me in high school.
0: But anyway.
1: I didn't try at all.
0: I wasn't trying to single that out. But it's you're looking at him, seeing what he's done, and you're like, you can't do this? Why not?
1: You've seen it.
0: You've done it in front of my eyes.
1: I made you take a test. I've seen it.
0: Yes. Like, I gave you a practice test and you aced it, and then I gave you the real one and you bombed.
1: Are you doing this to mess with
0: me? Is it that's what I don't get.
1: The answer, by the way, was yes. I was doing that to mess with them.
0: Yeah. But
1: and myself, apparently.
0: Is that not the same thing as Keon? We're not even asking for a 1,000-yard season or even remotely close. Maybe a little close. Maybe a couple hundred yards out.
1: You're asking for a career year for him, which is around 600 yards.
0: Yes.
1: 600 yards would be a career
0: year.
1: Show
0: some growth in trajectory, because then guess what? You might just stick around if you really turn the tide.
1: People will quiet down if he shows you some growth.
0: And he's had people go to bat for him. Stevie Johnson, one of them. Chad Ochocinco, another. Took a little time to mature in the league. Some players it does. Look at Skylar Bell. He's coming in older than Coleman.
1: Right.
0: Coleman's young.
1: He's
0: my age.
1: He's still relatively a kid in terms of NFL speed.
0: But that's not an excuse, because if people my age that I know that don't get paid millions of dollars to play football can show up on time to work and do a good job, there's no excuse he can't.
1: No, you are correct. And that's what makes the maturation thing a little more frustrating about how it is.
0: Mm-hmm.
1: It's what is the offense?
0: Right.
1: And it's being late to team meetings, which Eric Wood has professed many a time now. It's hard to do. It's actually like, if it wasn't frustrating, it would be impressive.
0: Mm-hmm.
1: But
0: would.
1: But that's kind of what it is. Again, if you can get back a little bit to what you were able to do for your rookie campaign.
0: And week one of last season. The last time you effectively contributed to the offense.
1: That said more about the Ravens than him.
0: Did it, though? I mean, they were falling apart. It was more their offense falling apart, though, was it not? You were still playing Hamilton at that point. You're playing their stud secondary.
1: Yeah, but also, Hamilton many a time last season proved if he's not on the field, they are garbage.
0: Was he on the field?
1: He was, but the game against Pittsburgh where they were eliminated the final of the season.
0: Yeah.
1: He gets the concussion, and all of a sudden, Aaron Rodgers is able to sky maul it all over the place.
0: Yeah.
1: So
0: can't wait to see another season of that.
1: That's right. I said sky maul. Does anyone remember that? Flying on an airplane?
0: I don't.
1: I hate you.
0: I don't remember that at all. Anyway.
1: Gone too soon.
0: Yes.
1: Sky maul. Sky maul.
0: Well,
1: 803-0550. You remember Sky Maul?
0: Yeah. You remember Keon Coleman?
1: I don't remember Keon Coleman?
0: Make us remember Keon.
1: Make us remember Sky Maul.
0: Yeah, right.
1: I remember Sky Maul.
0: So, I guess to answer your question. Silence. I don't really have an answer. That's not good for radio, actually.
1: I don't really have a question. We could be fine with that answer.
0: I don't really have an answer to your question. But Joe Brady, just to circle back, did tell the CBS commentary crew, they did relay this, the exact quote, the Bills had to force the ball to Keon Coleman. That was before the Miami game last year that they lost.
1: Fascinating.
0: Yeah. So that to me is the concerning thing, is if they're still, now that Brady's said on top of that, the best thing that's ever happened to Coleman is that I'm his head coach. Is that going to persist? Are they going to try to really make him work?
1: I wonder, because there is, I would say it, an alpha-type receiver coming into this room.
0: It's DJ Moore.
1: So
0: whatever you want to call him. Super high-end wide receiver 2 or a wide receiver 1. It's better than Keon Coleman.
1: But an alpha-type.
0: Mm-hmm.
1: So guess what I'm going to expect?
0: He's getting the targets.
1: He's going to get some of those extra targets.
0: Yeah.
1: I'm going to expect that.
0: Not to put fear into anybody by saying they had to force the ball to Keon Coleman and all of that. But I'm not writing off that doesn't happen at some point where they start trying to really make him look like he's popping.
1: Considering what happened to him this past season, if he is being fed the football, would that not be a good thing?
0: If Keon Coleman is?
1: Yes. If Coleman is being fed...
0: I mean, if you're taking targets away from DJ Moore, who people consider an overpay already and all of that for...
1: Let me phrase it completely. If he is taking targets away and being forced the football, would that not mean he's earning it after the offseason that he's had to have?
0: If he,
1: you could say all you want, if he is not showing something different in camp this year, and I'm not talking about on the field, I'm talking off the field. If he's not showing anything different, why would you force him the ball? Because it looks like he's learned nothing.
0: Well, that's the thing.
1: It would be encouraging to me, as a matter of fact, if Coleman is getting more targets, because that tells me you have developed trust.
0: I see that, and I somewhat agree. But there's the flip side of that same coin where it's kind of a nepotism thing, if you will.
1: I don't think that's the meaning of the
0: word. No, I know it's not. I'll finish. Where Brady almost feels obligated to do it.
1: I think preference is the word.
0: Yeah, but it's along the lines of nepotism, just without the relation. That's what this is.
1: Preference.
0: Okay. Brady feels obligated to do it because of what he said, because they want him to hit. So they're gonna say that he got better in the offseason, that he learned, and they're gonna do it anyway.
1: Obligation might be the better word.
0: Yes, obligation. That's the other side of that same coin. You're not really going to know what's happening. If he gets an uptick in targets, you can probably think either way, and you've got a base for either one.
1: Now, ready? If he's getting targets and he's producing with it, then who the bleep cares?
0: Yeah, right.
1: Target share, though, in each of his two seasons, averages to 58. Because he had 57 in year one, 59 in year two.
0: Mm-hmm.
1: He misses games in these first 2 years for varying reasons. One, his rookie year obviously being injury. And he was mad at himself for how he handled it.
0: Mm-hmm.
1: Loved what he had to say last offseason. It was awesome.
0: Yeah.
1: He seemed legitimately angry at himself for how he handled his injury. Okay, good. The great players expect great things out of themselves. This must mean really good things coming up. And then the literal opposite happens, right?
0: Mm-hmm.
1: Very discouraging. Joe, if he gets an uptick in targets this year, he will have had to earn it.
0: Yeah.
1: Because he's averaging 58. If he gets more targets, it's safe to assume he will put up more numbers with those targets. More targets, more opportunity for football, more catches, more plays.
0: Well, yeah, they're not going to keep feeding him targets if he's dropping passes or anything
1: right.
0: like that. So it would be a correlation.
1: So
0: for sure.
1: There would be, if he's getting more than 59 targets this year, that is a sign of encouragement. Because he will have had to prove it one way or another, off field, on field.
0: Mm-hmm.
1: Because his target share, in terms of what he's been able to do success-wise with targets, is not great.
0: Right.
1: But why did you turn that off?
0: Because mine's not working. So I was just
1: turn it off?
0: I don't know. Sorry, I turned off the laptop charger, everybody, for everyone wondering which is
1: what are you doing?
0: I don't know. But
1: anyway, let's finish that thought up.
0: Yeah. I was trying to do it silently.
1: I was wondering what's going on with you. All right, so obviously, I'm sitting in the studios here. If you've watched our shows on YouTube on the station, you know that I'm looking right at Joe Cali, and he's like sliding over, and he's just—I don't know what's going on with him. I'm like, is he trying to like stifle a cough? What's going on here? Is he okay? And then I find out as I'm looking down at what he's looking at, it's the surge protector, and he turns it off. My computer's plugged in to this thing, in addition to his, and he decides just to turn it off. He's having charger failures. So does Los Angeles, but you know. But anyway.
0: Yeah, we're not getting any better.
1: To get on the, first of all, rip to your charger right now.
0: Yeah, I don't know what's happening.
1: We'll figure that out during the break.
0: Yeah.
1: Next time. But we'll see what's going on there. But with Keon Coleman, though, it's if you do get more targets, it means you're probably doing more with them this time.
0: Well, yeah, sure.
1: And even if that means his rookie year where he's making more big plays, rookie year compared to this past season, I told you the targets are the same, right?
0: Mm-hmm. I just won't believe it till I see it.
1: But the difference in receptions. He has more catches, but for far less yards. Give me back the big play element, and you're going to earn more targets. Simple as that.
0: I agree. 803-0550, the number to call. If you're having charger issues, if you're...
1: trying to remember Sky Mall.
0: Yeah, Keon Coleman.
1: DJ Moore.
0: I want to get Brady. Into some predictions around the league.
1: Well, you want to do something we haven't done all day? Take a quick timeout?
0: Oh, yeah, we'll do an early timeout. How about that? Instead of being late, we'll right the wrongs. Then we'll come back. We'll go through the AFC and the NFC. We'll and do also our pick some Super Bowl winners, all that.
1: We'll do our
0: preseason
1: predictions.
0: Yes.
1: Which we will have the rights to change at the end of the preseason.
0: We will. We are putting, big guy got a gift card over here, and I'm going to use the sports book, and I'm putting a parlay down. So, I'm not changing that.
1: I've got comments on that on the other side.
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2: Wow. NFL music. We're back.
3: We are back. It's one of the 80 different ways that you say football's back.
2: I guess so. And I'm not going to say that until training camp. And it's not the Hall of Fame game. Don't even try. Don't even try and run that past me.
3: We're picking division winners
2: in the NFL.
3: I'm running it past you.
2: I'm moving
3: next,
2: right past that. I'm not even going to do it.
3: Good luck.
2: I'm not even letting this happen.
3: I'm making
2: division
3: it happen.
2: Winner predictions
3: I'm
2: in the NFL.
3: Hang on. The Hall of Fame game is not next week, though. That is the problem. That usually it is next week. And I'd have a chance to bother you with it in that way.
2: No.
3: And I'm sad that it is not next week.
2: I'm ecstatic.
3: And then I'm going to be gone. I'm totally pranking you from Indy now.
2: Oh, the call screener, Evan, will be on high alert.
3: Evan, I'm giving you $5 to put me through next week.
2: No. He does not get through to talk about the Hall of Fame game. He does not get through to talk about the Hall of Fame game. He does not get through. We're going to do some NFL division predictions, all of that, Super Bowl predictions, way too early, and more. But we're going to head back to the phones quick. Colin, what you got for us? It's Joe. It's Derek.
4: Hi, Joe and Derek. I'd like to talk about the Bills jerseys. I truly can't believe that this is what they're going to be putting out. I think the design is terrible. I guess Nickel City, but weren't we all craving the 90s throwbacks, especially transitioning into a new stadium, kind of like remembering the past? And I just, you know, you'd see edits online of Josh in a 90s throwback with the red helmet or James Cook. And I feel like the fan base was very fired up with the red helmets in that final game. In terms of like even jersey sales, I feel like going back to the 90s was a no-brainer. So I really am just baffled with a blue helmet and a red stripe going across. It's like they were designed by a fifth grader. I'm kind of speechless.
3: Colin, appreciate the call. And don't you worry. We agree about the disappointment in the jersey, in the entirety of the uniform, not just the helmet, but honestly, it's the gray uniform for me.
2: It's the color scheme. It's of course, the nickel spinning on the video leads you to believe Nickel City, because that's the nickname, right? But I again, tweeted something out about the 60s uniforms, not even the 90s uniforms. If you really wanted to go Nickel City, that's infinitely the better option. The gray helmets with a blue standing buffalo or something like that. The blue jersey, gray pants. Like, embrace the past where it was actually nickel.
3: Yes.
2: Not let's make a whole new modern kit that's all gray.
3: Let's make a UB Bulls uniform.
2: Yeah.
3: That's what they did.
2: They did that.
3: That's what they did.
2: And a Detroit Lions uniform.
3: That's what they did.
2: Watch them wear them against Detroit in week two to open the stadium.
3: Look,
2: because they're the colors of the new stadium.
3: The worst thing that I said when we were talking about the leaks of this last time,
2: mm-hmm,
3: was I hope they lose in these.
2: Yeah, don't. Because it might not be once they wear them. Can you imagine?
3: Now I know that they're wearing, like,
2: I don't think this is a one-off. I don't think you release a new uniform like this to wear this once a year, once a season.
3: I hope there is a negative connotation with them to where they never wear them again.
2: Wasn't there with the navy blue when that came out and they wore them for how many years?
3: Yeah. And did they win? No.
2: Well, you're welcome
3: for the sentiment here.
2: We'll see what happens with this if they win. If they start winning.
3: Bring in navy. Yeah. Where they were exclusively buns as a football team. Never made the playoffs in them.
2: Hey, at least they're not playing in Toronto. They just look like a CFL team. If that's what the jersey is.
3: At least
2: like.
3: The Sabres made the playoffs when they had Navy uniforms.
2: They did. And when they had the slug. That's why. This year, that alternate Sabres uniform.
3: I said what I said.
2: Slug. 20-year anniversary of the slug. Here we go. Anyway, NFL division predictions. Here we go. Evan, hit the music. We're getting back into it.
3: Oh, boy.
2: Yeah, all segment.
3: I'm not ready for this.
2: All segment. Derek?
3: Not prepared at all.
2: I'm going to go down the list here. I think it's the AFC first and then the NFC. Actually, let's go NFC first. Let's finish with the AFC. NFC East. The Philadelphia Eagles, the Dallas Cowboys, the Washington Commanders, and the New York Giants.
3: How are we doing it this year?
2: We're just picking the winners together. We'll deliberate and we'll end up. And then we'll do a real prediction before. This is for parlay's sake here, okay? I can't do two options.
3: So this is our warm-up.
2: This is a warm-up.
3: So this is not our predictions on the record yet.
2: We'll revisit.

0: and potentially make changes, and we can go our two separate ways on those changes. This is more of a let's deliberate on who could do this and land on one answer.
1: I guess. Okay. Here we go. I'm not prepared for this at all.
0: All right, I'll read them one more time.
1: Not prepared.
0: Eagles, Cowboys, Commanders, Giants. Interesting seasons for all. The Eagles, no A.J. Brown. No A.J. Brown. And they changed the coordinator situation. No more Kevin Petullo after that 9-year-old kid was on the news broadcast saying he should be flipping burgers somewhere.
1: So I mean, was he wrong?
0: No, he's not wrong. The Cowboys, Dak stays healthy. CeeDee Lamb, George Pickens, their defense was fine, even without Micah Parsons last year. So, well, I mean,
1: it was, but it wasn't. It was missing some big plays, but they did sign Rashawn Gary.
0: Yep. And the offense also, by the way, was fine. They did very well last year.
1: Offense was very good, actually.
0: So that might offset that. The Commanders, right. Can Jaden Daniels bounce back? And the Giants, what will John Harbaugh be able to do? And is Jackson Dark going to do anything?
1: You're talking about the New York Giants.
0: Yeah. The New York Giants.
1: Wow.
0: Jeez. Anyway, what are you feeling here? You feeling the Eagles like normal, or is this going to flip towards the Cowboys or the Commanders? I'm not even mentioning the Giants.
1: Let's do something controversial.
0: Cowboys?
1: Right off the start. Commanders, Cowboys, Eagles, Giants.
0: Okay. Commanders on top. Starting the parlay with the Commanders. Bangarang. Here we go.
1: No, don't put your money where my mouth is.
0: I would say...
1: It's not a good idea.
0: This is a tough one for me.
1: I'm notoriously
0: I'll leave that one open. I'll see what the odds are on that. So, we picked the... I'll go with the Commanders for now as well. I think healthy Jaden Daniels, healthy scary Terry McLaurin could be really interesting for them. They might have a shot. They almost did it 2 years ago. They almost went to the Super Bowl. They met the Eagles in the AFC, the NFC Championship. So they might be able to do it again. NFC North. Lions, Packers, Bears, oh my, and Vikings.
1: A division that didn't have a single losing record last year.
0: No, and I don't think it will this year. The Lions favored right now because they have the easiest schedule in the NFL. So, Lions? The Bears are third favored. It's the rankings right now. Lions favored, Packers next, Bears next, and Vikings after.
1: It's been a couple of different teams going and winning this division as of late.
0: Mm-hmm.
1: You know who hasn't won it but constantly has been making the playoffs?
0: Hmm.
1: Green Bay.
0: Yeah.
1: Time for a little change.
0: Green Bay Packers.
1: Green Bay Packers in first this time. Then Detroit, Chicago, Minnesota.
0: I think the Lions are going to Patriots.
1: Fret not, Bears fans. You'll still make the playoffs.
0: Yeah. I mean, that was three teams made the playoffs there last year, right?
1: No.
0: 2 years ago?
1: Detroit did not make it
0: last
1: year.
0: Oh, Detroit did not. That's right. All right. So, I'll pick Detroit for now for the sake of they have the easiest schedule in football, and they're probably just going to roll through that. NFC South. Buccaneers, Saints, Panthers, Falcons. This is a throw-up. I don't know what's going on here. The Buccaneers, last year, Baker Mayfield... His deal, right? He's got to rework a contract for the next season. Is he going to do that? Is he going to have to put up some numbers? No Mike Evans.
1: Jarrett Bailey, we talked to him yesterday on the Extra Point Show, had a really fun prediction. Go check that out on SB Nation, by the way.
0: Okay.
1: He did 61 predictions from as minute to like some single game predictions.
0: Oh, okay.
1: To awards, stat predictions, playoff predictions, division winners, everything like that. And then all the way down to point number 61, where Baker Mayfield leaves Tampa Bay.
0: So that means they probably wouldn't win the division.
1: One way that that happens is, I think the Carolina Panthers retain their division crown.
0: Oh, I don't know about that. I'm not as big on Bryce Young as I was last season.
1: It's not about the Panthers.
0: You think Tyler Shuck? You don't have any belief in him and the Saints?
1: The way you said that, no.
0: I do.
1: Well, the thing is, the Saints are fascinating.
0: The Falcons with Tua? Nothing? Really?
1: I thought we were being serious.
0: Yeah.
1: I think Carolina has enough going on for them that I really do like what they're doing right now.
0: Yeah. Yeah. All right.
1: Dave Canales has been doing a really good job as the coach there, and I think he keeps it going.
0: Yeah. Okay. Carolina Panthers. NFC West now. Rams, Seahawks, right. 49ers,
1: Let's
0: Cardinals.
1: Do the rest of the order because that's what I've been doing.
0: Okay.
1: Panthers, Saints, Buccaneers, Falcons.
0: All right. NFC West. Rams, Seahawks, 49ers, Cardinals. I mean...
1: If we don't pick the Rams, what are we doing here, right?
0: Exactly. They're they're a
1: whatever
0: powerhouse.
1: Though I'm starting to wonder if the roster's too good to be true.
0: If Aaron Donald comes back too, which
1: that's
0: is trending towards,
1: there's too many good things going on.
0: But isn't all those good things normally lead to great things? Do they not?
1: Yeah, but also when you assemble the Avengers, calamity happens.
0: Like what?
1: Even in the Avengers movies.
0: Like what? Oh, they get like infighting and all that.
1: Infighting, ragdolled, something of the like.
0: Yeah. Maybe. I'm still picking the Rams.
1: Oh, yeah. I'm just... Don't put it past the season and how cruel the NFL can be as a whole. If the Rams put together a super team and superheroes deal with super problems.
0: Okay. All right.
1: I'm going to pick the Rams for now, but like, I don't love it.
0: Okay. The Seahawks might fight their way back into the conversation.
1: Seattle second, San Fran third, Arizona fifth.
0: Okay. All right. Up next, we head to the AFC.
1: Should we stay out west?
0: Yeah, we'll do the East last. We'll do the Bills division last. How about that? AFC West, Chiefs, Chargers, Broncos, Raiders. Do the Chiefs bounce back? They're favored. Chargers second, Broncos third, and then the Raiders plus 2,000.
1: There's a reason the Denver Broncos are rated so low. They did what Kansas City did 2 years ago. Aced the one score games.
0: Yeah.
1: They will return to a mean, or at least a deviation back to the mean.
0: Right.
1: The Chiefs, who were dreadful last year after 2 years ago being unbeaten in those situations, returned to the mean in a harsh way.
0: Mm-hmm.
1: I think it will go back a little bit. Kansas City does win the division. I'm still taking Denver second, Chargers third to miss the playoffs, Raiders.
0: Whoa. You have the Chargers missing the playoffs?
1: Every year. And to steal the words from Jarrett Bailey yesterday. Every year we're told, hey, watch out for the Chargers. No.
0: I'm picking the Chargers to win the division because of Mike McDaniel, Justin Herbert. I think that team is too good, especially if the Herbert and McDaniel marriage works. You have a great coach, head coach. I just think that's too good to be true. And you finally give Justin Herbert an offensive mind that's actually going to utilize his talent. Yeah. Give me the Chargers. This is the year it changes.
1: Now, here is where I will contest with you. The Chargers as a franchise are cursed.
0: Are the Bills not?
1: They're a different curse.
0: Mm.
1: They get to go deeper. The Chargers disappoint sooner and just as harshly. But they do it sooner.
0: Yeah.
1: Like, they'll miss the playoffs sometimes.
0: They might win the division, though.
1: But they also,
0: I think they'll win the division and go out early.
1: But they also sometimes straight up just miss the playoffs when they shouldn't.
0: Yeah.
1: So,
0: I think they'll win the division, be a wild card team, and then go out in the wild card in a heartbreaking fashion.
1: Watch, they're going to like lose the right side of their line before the start of the season or something.
0: Don't speak that into existence. I'm knocking on wood here. I need the Chargers to pull
1: right,
0: through.
1: Right, it'll end up being left.
0: Oh, my God. All right, AFC South.
1: They're cursed. They're haunted.
0: AFC South. Texans, Jaguars, Colts, Titans. They really think C.J. Stroud's about to win this division again.
1: Hang on. Dude.
0: Not again, but...
1: No. It's that... It's not to do with C.J. Stroud.
0: I know, I'm
1: rage
0: baiting.
1: It's to do the rest. Yeah, it worked. It's the rest of the roster, and it's nasty. If you've put together at least a semblance of an offensive line, C.J. Stroud can return to competency, I would hope. But even then,
0: I don't know about that. I feel
1: but
0: like,
1: even then,
0: isn't he just another Bryce Young that's like not phenomenal at one thing, but he's like okay at everything?
1: But even then, they won football games with honest to goodness Davis Mills at quarterback.
0: Yeah, against the Bills.
1: They weren't the only ones. They beat Jacksonville, too.
0: Yeah.
1: Made it a late division race, matter of fact.
0: I mean, if Daniel Jones stays healthy, though, with Alec Pierce and the Colts, are they not going to win this division, especially where they finished? Where they finished, they have the easier schedule.
1: The Colts had a nightmarish second half of the schedule that it didn't matter that Jones got hurt. It was going to go down like that anyway. At least the Colts granted us Phillip Rivers to end the season. Because that was the only thing that would
0: almost the Bills coach, by the way, was interviewed.
1: I wouldn't say almost.
0: Oh, actually, his interview got canceled, right? He didn't actually interview. And then the Titans. You don't have any faith in Brian Daboll with Cam Ward, another Josh Allen elevation type story here.
1: How many languages would I cover if I say the word no?
0: I know you hate the Titans, so there's some bias there. But
1: oh, really?
0: I'm picking the Colts. I think they'll win the division if Daniel Jones stays healthy and they don't have him fracture his leg while playing with a busted up other leg.
1: I'm taking Texans, Jaguars, Colts, Titans in order.
0: All right. AFC North, Ravens, Bengals, Steelers, Browns, in that order, are ranked right now.
1: Yes, Pretender Division. Oh, did I say that?
0: I'm taking the Bengals. I think Joe Burrow stays healthy. That defense is good with Sexy Dexie, Dexter Lawrence. They did lose Trey Hendrickson. It's got to be better than last season.
1: It just has to be not the worst defense in football.
0: Yeah, and Joe Burrow's going to put up the points. So give me the Bengals to win that division. And then Ravens, Steelers, Browns after that.
1: I'm going with the life is hell division order here.
0: Steelers?
1: Steelers win it again.
0: Oh, what are you doing? There's no way that happens. There's no way. With Mike McCarthy as that coach?
1: Let me finish. Steelers, Ravens, Bengals, Browns. Since he disappoints again, Baltimore is their usual selves, kind of. But Pittsburgh, with a coach that he has lower floors, but he's not addicted to 9-8 like Mike Tomlin was.
0: It's Mike McCarthy.
1: Yeah, and Mike McCarthy does have higher highs and lower lows.
0: I guess. Come on.
1: I'm basically rolling the dice and figuring out which side of it's going to show up here.
0: Mm-hmm.
1: But the weird thing, and again, this is the life is hell prediction, would be the Steelers still not having the crash landing yet.
0: Yeah.
1: Because they built their roster to try to avoid it. Guess what that does? Oftentimes for that franchise, it's been rewarded.
0: Yeah, right.
1: With exactly what they are bargaining for, which is a division title sometimes, but at minimum a playoff appearance where they look like they don't belong.
0: Well, let me tell you, if you pick the Steelers in this parlay,
1: it probably boost the odds.
0: $15 bet gets $97,000.
1: Ah!
0: So I'm gonna go maybe against that. I'm gonna pick the Bengals, which keeps me at $10,000.
1: Big money, big winnings. This is why I don't gamble.
0: $30,000. And the AFC East. Will the Patriots retain control, or will the Bills snatch it back, or will the Jets or Dolphins make their way into the conversation? Not. Give me the Bills. I think they take the division back from the Patriots.
1: Yeah, same. As a matter of fact, it's pretty easy to go. 1-2, I think, are easier than 3-4.
0: Yeah.
1: So Bills, Patriots. But then who's third in this division? Oh, man.
0: Miami.
1: Miami's got a dreadful roster. And, I mean, that is...
0: Do the Jets not?
1: Even comparing it to the Jets, it's a nasty roster.
0: Jets asked Russell Wilson to back up Geno Smith. What are we doing?
1: Okay. Cool. They also have Breece Hall. They have Garrett Wilson. They have Sadiq at tight end. They have...
0: The Jets are favored semblance of an higher than line. The Dolphins, by
1: yeah,
0: the way.
1: Yeah, because the Dolphins roster... is poo-poo dookie no-nos.
0: You don't think Malik Willis will be able to do anything there?
1: Not with that roster.
0: Yeah, they did get rid of Jalen Waddle.
1: Joe, who's their wide receiver one?
0: Case in point.
1: Do you even know who their receivers are?
0: No.
1: Can you name a Dolphins receiver?
0: Dolphins receiver is Tyreek Hill. He used to be.
1: Nope, he's not.
0: No, I know. You said a Dolphins receiver. You didn't specify a current.
1: Oh, my. Okay, ready? Name me a Dolphins receiver, an active Dolphins receiver.
0: Thank you. Can't.
1: All right, if I say these names, you cannot accuse me of making any of them up.
0: Okay.
1: Tutu Atwell.
0: Oh, that's real. Okay.
1: Malik Washington.
0: That's real.
1: Jalen Tolbert.
0: He's real, too. Is he related to Mike Tolbert? Remember that guy on the Bills? Big boy.
1: Remember him on the Bills. That's a disgrace to Mike Tolbert's career.
0: What do you mean?
1: That man is a Charger and a Panther, first and foremost. My God.
0: I know, but you don't.
1: How dare you?
0: Come on.
1: How
0: you
1: dare
0: remember
1: you?
0: Remember Mike Tolbert on the Bills? It was awesome.
1: No, it wasn't. It was a thing that happened.
0: Who else?
1: Caleb Douglas.
0: No, that would be fake.
1: Chris Bell.
0: That's a random Madden player. Chris Bell, maybe. Skylar Bell exists, so.
1: Cam Miller.
0: I have a friend named Cam Miller. That's a fake person.
1: It's not a fake person. That's the third string quarterback.
0: Oh, that's a tough scene.
1: So I tried to pull a fast one on you.
0: All right.
1: I'm picking Miami to finish in last, and I'm thinking that they might win like two games.
0: Okay.
1: Devon Achan will get traded by week 6, and then they will have less than nothing.
0: Okay. I'm going to save these bets because I don't know if I'm positive on it yet. So here we go.
1: On paper, the Dolphins defense should be better than this, by the way.
0: Yeah, they should.
1: Chop Robinson, Kenneth Grant, Zach Zeeler, Jordan Brooks, Tyrell Dodson, Jacob Rodriguez. Like, those are good players.
0: They are good players.
1: Or at least young players that might not have truly figured it out yet.
0: Mm-hmm. I have one last question for you.
1: Oh, hang on. I've got one more for you to point out.
0: Oh, boy. Okay.
1: Do you know who their backup defensive tackle is?
0: For the Dolphins?
1: Yes.
0: No.
1: You'll know the name when I say it. He's been with the Bills a lot.
0: Hang on 1 second. Backup defensive tackle.
1: Yeah.
0: For the Buffalo Bills. Was he a backup on the Bills or did he start?
1: He was a... Depending on the week.
0: Oh, you're going to say it and I'm going to know, but I can't remember it right now.
1: All right, hang on. I'm going to give you one last hint here, okay?
0: Okay.
1: He's primarily played his most of his career with these two franchises.
0: The Bills and Dolphins?
1: Yes.
0: Defensive lineman.
1: Drafted by the Dolphins.
0: Defensive lineman. Oh. I'm not going to get it.
1: 11 seasons.
0: I'm not going to get it. What is it?
1: Jordan
0: Phillips.
1: Yep.
0: Yeah.
1: He's back. He's on Miami now.
0: Jordan Phillips. Okay. That'll be fun to play him.
1: Dude, his 2019 is still something to never forget. Man has a career high 9.5 sacks. Yep. It was awesome.
0: It was amazing. Big Jordan Phillips. All right. The final question. Two questions. Super Bowl matchup. Who do you have? I've got Bills Rams. And I think the Rams win.
1: Should I stay with the life is hell predictions? You know what I'm going to do? We're going to go with Green Bay against Houston.
0: Whoa, what? Are you serious?
1: Yes.
0: Okay.
1: I think the Texans have done enough on their offensive line that CJ Stroud will kind of fix himself. And that roster is too good. Speaking of teams that are good, Green Bay is just a group that has not been able to push through yet. If you get Micah Parsons healthy through the postseason, that's a guy that will make plays. Something I've been kind of harping on the Bills about.
0: Mm-hmm.
1: But I don't have them winning the AFC because of one reason. They can't win in Houston.
0: It's true. And you have to do that.
1: And you'll have to do that.
0: Yeah.
1: Probably.
0: Who's winning the Super Bowl for you?
1: I'm going to take Green Bay.
0: That'd be good not to have CJ Stroud get a Super Bowl.
1: I like their collection of talent. It is overall a roster that offensively they are dynamic. Defensively, they have some scary players. I think LaFleur is a good enough coach. And Los Angeles, the Rams, it's setting up too perfect right now. Something is going to go wrong. And they are not going to get their Super Bowl.
0: Yeah. All right. Those are some early NFL predictions.
1: I retain the right to make changes to those picks.
0: We do. We do retain the right. I might hold off on the parlay.
1: 1 month later when the preseason ends.
0: All right. We'll see what happens. We'll take a timeout. Rick in Denver, stay with us. We'll get to you on the other side as we wrap things up. Sports Talk Saturday, final segment on the other side. Joe Calley, Derek Kramer. This is WGR.
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1: It's brought to you by Northtown Kia, Western New York's number one Kia dealer.
2: Sounds good. Rick in Denver, we go to you. What you got for us?
3: Hey, guys. Big Booty Cheek Bean has been replaced by Big Booty Cheek Blank when we find out who was the marketing firm that put those damn jerseys together. That uniform is disgusting. Shoot it to the moon. It's terrible. What they should have done is done some version of the 1960-61 color combination, keep it clean, and they just blew it. So I'm just – the Bills Mafia, we have got to destroy whoever put these together. As far as Brady's concerned, I don't care what he does with the offense. As long as he put Hawes at a fullback or an H-back position and watching that big dude just blow the snot out of middle linebackers and defensive ends, I'll tell you, if I see that 4 to 5 times a game, I'm satisfied. Anyway, guys, great show as always.
1: Thanks,
3: Bean's
1: Rick.
3: Still on the hook, so don't think for a moment you've been let off by that lousy uniform.
1: Yeah, Joe, you missed that one. Rick, appreciate the call.
2: Thanks, Rick.
1: Yeah, you missed that. Last week, Rick, after we did Booty Cheek of the Week, called Bean the Booty Cheek of the Week. So
2: yes,
1: that's where that comes from.
2: I think that happened 2 weeks ago, too, because I remember it being here for that.
1: Yeah.
2: So thanks, Rick.
1: Yeah. So you missed a pretty fiery call from Rick last week.
2: That's
1: what that was.
2: Listen, I agree with you. I don't want to go at the person who allegedly developed these jerseys, but I mean, it's going to be hard not to.
1: Someone designed these. We got to acknowledge that. And you know what?
2: And they're alleged right now. All right, the leaks are saying otherwise, but they're alleged right now. We'll find out Monday morning at 9:30.
1: The internet has gotten a hold of them. I'm going to believe it.
2: Monday morning at 9:30.
1: I'm going to believe it because it's consistent with a lot of the leaks that we had seen before that.
2: Yeah, but the helmet's like worse because the stripe's bigger.
1: Yeah, it's a pretty thick stripe.
2: Yeah.
1: So, yeah, no. Unfortunately, this might be the uniform. I still might say I hope they lose them.
2: I don't know. I can't get there. I'm not going to refuse.
1: But I want to see the entire uniform as a whole.
2: Yeah.
1: Because that's something you cannot pass judgment until you see the pants too.
2: Yeah.
1: But unfortunately, that's probably what we've got. Speaking of what we got, I think we're done today.
2: Yeah, we're getting there. We're in the final minute, if you will, less than that. But appreciate everyone who called in today. It was great to get connected with the fans. It's been a lot of fun, especially with the jersey stuff. We'll find out on Monday if all these leaks are true. We did our division picks way too early. We'll see how that holds up in a couple months.
1: Give me that Outkast song, Dan.
2: So we're so fresh and so clean. Thanks for listening, everybody. Joe Cali, Derek Kramer. Have been with you for a couple hours now. We'll talk to you on Monday in both of our different capacities, and then Derek, you're off next Saturday, so I'll be
1: there. It is.
2: I'll be solo.
1: Just don't forget.
4: Ain't nobody dope as me. I'm just so fresh, so clean.
2: On WGR.

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6: 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Alex Gold, Austin Huff with you here on Westwood One Sports. Let's get to some headlines in the NFL a little bit, and then we'll, of course, keep an eye on some of the betting odds that are out there for some sporting events going on later on today. Baseball action, trade deadline a few weeks away. We'll get to that maybe in the final segment. You mentioned this briefly in passing during the list, if I'm not mistaken, when you were talking about Tom Brady, but somehow it came up as well. Diego Pavia, cut by the Ravens, didn't even make it to training camp. And as you bought me a UFL shirt today with the United, sorry if you're watching on video, the Louisville Kings.
7: Yeah, United Bowl champions.
6: You bought me that shirt. It feels like that's where Diego Pavia is headed at this point in time, right?
7: It is, man. Diego Pavia. I think he is, and by no fault of, by all fault of his own, he has literally turned himself into a punching bag. And it is like, this is a guy who was like, went from quarterback of Vanderbilt, smaller size player that was very likable, very, you know, a lot of people got behind him, wanted to root for him to succeed because he was having the success at Vanderbilt, having the success in the SEC against some really big programs. This undersized guy, he's like, yeah, this is awesome. And then he becomes a Heisman finalist. You're like, let's go. But then the real Diego Pavia started to come out and almost just overnight became public enemy number one, and people just hated on and rightfully so, because like when he didn't win the Heisman Trophy, he goes onto his Instagram stories and he rips apart the Heisman voters, you know, and just completely, you know, F the Heisman voters. And then he goes on and and he takes shots at Fernando Mendoza in Indiana, and when Fernando Mendoza has been nothing but a class act every step along the way throughout his career. And it just like, it was just like, oh, that's kind of gross. And so then everyone started just clowning on this, you know, for lack of a better term, Oompa Loompa that also plays football. And but it's like literally like, it's like, dude, like you have this ego of a guy that stands 9 feet tall. And when really, like, there's so many insecurities that came out on that Heisman night and ever since then.
6: Yeah.
7: And so now it's like, I almost feel like there were people celebrating in the streets this week because Diego Pavia got cut. And it's sad because this was a guy that literally was the exact opposite of that. It did a complete 180 just over the course of the last year. And I don't know if he's going to sign with another team, but I think you made a good point of, I think the UFL is probably going to be the landing spot that he ends up in.
6: Yeah, I don't think any of us thought he was an NFL quarterback anyway. He signed on with the Ravens. I guess I'm surprised he didn't even make it to camp, because usually it's like, hey, they need an extra body to throw the football around during camp, and teams have 4 or 5 quarterbacks sometimes in training camp with them just because you need people to throw the football, especially early on in camp. And he didn't even get to that point in time. So that's kind of telling for Diego Pavia. I could see him being successful in the UFL or maybe in the CFL, one of those leagues, and make some money that way. But you're right. His whole attitude changed significantly, or we just found out who he really was, right? Initially, we didn't know. And his true colors kind of have come out in the last 6 months or so. So that was the news in Baltimore.

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8: It would have to be quite the headline for us to open up the Josh Graham Show with anything else other than LeBron James joining the Philadelphia 76ers. But unfortunately, we learned of a massive story in the NFL that fits this bill and isn't the most fun thing to talk about. Everybody has that friend or acquaintance that never seems to catch a break. You know that guy. You talk to them, and every time you get a check-in or an update, it always seems to be bad news, and they're just out of luck, down on their luck. If that person were an NFL team, they'd be the San Francisco 49ers. Because, man, they just can't seem to catch a break right now. Today we learned head coach Kyle Shanahan sustained significant injuries from a car crash earlier this month. He broke his nose. He broke his ribs. He broke his hand. He has black eyes. He needed 40 stitches on his face. He suffered a severe concussion. The good news is the Niners put out in a statement that he doesn't have life-threatening injuries, but it's plainly bad luck. There were no drugs or alcohol involved, according to the report. This is according to authorities. The other driver doesn't appear to have sustained any injuries. This happened near Kyle Shanahan's home. The Niners say Shanahan will be involved with the team, but just in a limited capacity during training camp, and that's mostly due to the concussion piece of this. Here was General Manager John Lynch just a few hours ago updating us with the latest.
9: He's not ready yet to be talking to you guys. He's not ready yet to be talking to our team. So those are kind of the duties that will be assumed. He may be out at practice. You guys will see him. You'll see some, you know, some. He did break his nose, and so he's, you know, the black eyes are getting better. He broke some ribs. That's painful, but that's not what's keeping him away. It's the concussion, and like I said, we'll continue to evaluate him, phase him back, and as he can tolerate things, we'll expand those, and that will clearly be dictated by the doctors.
8: Is in the top tier of NFL coaches. Now he's not around the way he normally is at training camp, as the Niners report today. That's bad luck, and it follows a season where injuries could have cost the Niners a shot at winning the Super Bowl. They lost Nick Bosa for the year in week 3. They lost Fred Warner for the season in week 6. They lost George Kittle to an Achilles injury in a playoff win. This has led to

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0: That we just don't know the answer to it.
1: You know what? I feel like if the Jaylen Brown thing didn't happen, I think he just goes to Golden State. Maybe he just goes to Golden State to team up with Curry. Maybe. Dre.
0: And by the way, the point that can't be emphasized enough, for all the criticism that LeBron draws for anything he does, I love the fact he cares so much about winning that he doesn't just do the comfortable retirement Cleveland thing. Or, I know people in Miami, or these are my friends at Golden State. Going to a place you've never lived before, in your early 40s, when you've already done everything you can do, it actually is inspirational in a way, that you're willing to do that, and you're LeBron. Let's go to Mitch. He's in New Jersey. 310-840-4910. Mitch, what's your thought on LeBron?
2: What's poppin', Josh? I think this team is incredible. If everybody's healthy, I think it's one of the best on five in a long time, maybe since the Lakers days with Shaq, but James Worthy, Kareem, Magic. They had five guys that could start in an All-Star game. But it's I don't think LeBron's ever played with a center like Embiid, the talent he has when he's healthy. And one team that I think that got screwed was the Lakers. He didn't want to be the third option. He's probably going to be the fourth or fifth option if everybody's healthy and he won't complain. And then he's playing for bare bones. Remember, he's almost playing pro bono. That really to hurt. That's a stab in the back there.
0: Yeah.
2: He's sticking to him.
0: I'll say this, Mitch. I think the Lakers wanted to move on from LeBron. Because, and I appreciate the call. It's good to hear from you, Mitch.
2: Thank you.
0: Because the Lakers, as long as LeBron's there, he's the central focus of your franchise. Luka is 25, 26 years old. You want him to be the guy you're building around. And that's what LA is trying to do. And that was never really going to happen in full force as long as LeBron James was in the building. So I don't think the Lakers got screwed. I think the Lakers and LeBron, it was an amicable divorce. It was, this is best for us that we break apart and move our separate ways. And I do think, I don't know if it's going to be better off in the near term for the Lakers. Not saying I love the moves they made after moving off of LeBron, but the move itself to move off of LeBron is defensible. That's defensible. Some of the decisions they made after that, you can scrutinize a lot more than you scrutinize that one, in my opinion. Make sure you're subscribed to the YouTube channel, to the podcast. Will Dalton, I don't know. Do we have something here with the Caitlin Clark t-shirts? Maybe we could try to get some Caitlin Clark makes people stupid t-shirts out
1: there. I think
0: there.
1: We should do it. I think that, you know what? You joke, but I actually think these would sell very well because I think a lot of people feel this way.
0: Yeah, got some Indiana Fever colors there. Might need to work on the font. Yeah. I don't know. Just throw it into
1: AI.
0: We can
1: get some more. Yeah, that looks more like a political campaign. Like so and so for president, you know what I mean? We can make that a little more fun.
0: I could see Sophie Cunningham showing up to a game wearing a shirt.
1: Yes,
0: Caitlin Clark.
1: Could you imagine the marketing?
0: Stupid.
1: The marketing that could go along with that. Ah,
0: we'll work on this. We'll workshop it a little bit more. What other images do you have stored in here for YouTube and also on X here? Do we have the Tony Romo
1: mugshot? Yeah, we got the mugshot of him.
0: You know,
1: he looks like a model in that.
0: We talked about who's most upset by the LeBron news. Tony Romo might be the most happy. Maybe that's why he's smiling in the mugshot. Who knows? Because it would have been the biggest news in sports in a slow sports period where we devour anything that's NFL related that a lead announcer and a former Dallas Cowboys star quarterback was arrested on suspicion of DUI. And the only reason it wasn't leading every show is because LeBron James chose to play for the Philadelphia 76ers. Some great luck in that regard. Some great luck from Tony Romo. I want to see if I can find that joke that somebody said.
1: What are you looking? What joke is that?
0: Where Tony Romo is being assessed for a sobriety test, and then somebody quoted the breathalyzer is saying, I don't know, Jim.
3: Yeah.
0: I don't know, Jim. There you go.
1: Get a t-shirt with this on it, with the mugshot. Do that.
0: His hair still looks good. He's got the smile on. It's an all-time mugshot. Yeah. What do we got to put this show to bed?
1: A story involving a towel, tequila, and trouble.
0: Oh, boy. That's next on the Josh Graham Show.
4: Patriots training camp opens today. A.J. Brown arrives with enormous expectations. Can the star wideout be the missing piece for Drake May and the defending AFC champions? Westwood One Sports.
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1: 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So I said no. I was booked on the Deitch Podcast before the Taylor Swift phenomenon. 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